0: versions of them. So those long road trips were filled with Tina Arena's Don't Ask album mostly. So yeah, it was just really special to get along to that. So today I have asked you if you could play a Tina Arena song, and there's plenty in the system to choose from. It was a bit of a hard decision, but for a bit of a Friday pick-me-up, I've gone for That's the Way a Woman Feels.
1: Let's hear that now.

0: It's the wonderful Australian singer Tina Arena there, and that one going out to Elise Arminini's mum ahead of Mother's Day. Had a lovely text in as well from John in Panola, who says he has fond memories of bouncing around the paddocks with mum many moons ago. John Denver was frequently playing in the Mini Moke, and yeah, we'll see if we can fit in some John Denver before the hour is out for your mother, John. Lovely memory to share there. 0467 922 783 if you'd like to do the same. Well, Sir David Attenborough, the renowned British naturalist and documentary maker who inspired millions to understand and protect the treasures of our natural world, is celebrating 100 Not Out. The 8th of May, he was born back in 1926. Now, his career was formed on a childhood passion to understand the rich and varied animals and plants of planet Earth. Robin Williams is co-presenter of The Science Show on Radio National and sat down with co-presenter Belinda Smith to discuss memories of Sir David Attenborough.
1: Everyone's favourite naturalist, David Attenborough, is turning 100. The Science Show's been going for half his life. And you've known him for quite a long time. When did you first meet David Attenborough?
2: In person, maybe 45 years ago. My first interview with him was when he was doing the great series. And I asked him about ways in which they had done something outrageous, going to every continent. And, of course, the paper was saying, such expense. And as we found, talking about money is the instinct of journalists sometimes when talking about... But he said, if you do it really well, then you find practically round the world they want to broadcast it, and it amortizes, or rather spreads the costs, so that it's not more expensive than anything else if you want to do it properly. And I actually became very close to him when I went to Leicester, where he grew up, because I've often wondered, how is it a person like that is just so gentle, woke, peaceful, thoughtful. And when you go to Leicester, which people think is, you know, just a regional town in England, what the hell? And we sat down at the British Association meeting, where we often went together. In fact, way back in 1991, I was the president of the Australian organisation, ANZAS, and he was president of the one in Britain, the British Association meeting, and we swapped presidential notes, which happened to be about the ways which the ABC and the BBC were cutting back on science, and we were cross about it. But anyway, we sat down at the table in this little town, Leicester. Here was Leicester that had been transformed partly by David Attenborough's father, because he was head of a teachers' college, and that became transformed to the University of Leicester. And they started fostering students, giving them a go, inviting the top people in to teach, and that excitement of making things happen in a way that changed the community for the better by applying, if you like, egalitarian ambitions. Mm. And then, of course, there was the Richard Attenborough, who is the actor and the producer.
1: Jurassic Park. Yep.
2: Jurassic Park, indeed, where he played naughty capitalist, actually. And there's the third brother, who's actually in the motor trade, and I don't know much about him, and he must be have a very strong personality. But, see, David came from that sort of background. And whenever we ask questions, or friends of mine wanted to know something from David Attenborough, I'd send the message, and then 2 weeks later, an envelope would come back and you'd recognise that ink, you know, pen writing on the envelope with a stamp. He going to trouble like that. Mm. And anyway, I was phoning him last week, his home anyway, in London, in Richmond, to see whether it was faintly possible to do anything now to celebrate his 100th. We've already got one complete programme prepared, which has been on before, to celebrate his 99th. Same story, but you can hear that if you go there. But when I phoned up and said to his daughter, Susan, whom I usually talk to, I presume he's not there for a chat. Well, no, he's working.
1: Oh, wow.
2: What are you going to do before your 100th birthday?
1: You've got to go to work. 9 to 5, yeah, obviously.
2: That's right. And when I used to make appointments for, you know, seeing him for a cup of tea, he'd turn up, for instance, at the Science Museum, having come by public transport. That's the kind of everyday person he is. Mm. But I'm immensely moved by the fact that in recent years, I would talk to him about the worries to do with climate change and how he hadn't said anything publicly yet. And he said he didn't want to stir it up because, as many people suggest, that as journalists, and he called himself a journalist, you know, a natural history journalist perhaps, but he didn't call himself a scientist. And so he felt that laying on some sort of message about how you should run the world or change your attitude to society and all the rest was someone else's job, not his. But then the evidence amounted so strongly, and we've got this in the programme, he said, now's the time. And you may have spotted, and I've checked this, a statement he's made just days ago when the bombing of a girls' school took place. He said, I beg you, this is heartbreaking, you must stop. Call it woke if you like, but that's the kind of mensch he is. And, you know, that's why it's wonderful to know.
1: And the world needs to listen to David Attenborough more, I feel. Can I just go back to your first meeting with David? Where was that?
2: The main time we met was when he did the series Life on Earth. And they had a natural history unit in Bristol, still do. We had one in Melbourne, which had wonderful work, which, of course, a few years ago was cancelled. And I think our own Anne Jones does wonderful broadcasts, but, you know, having a natural history unit with a country this size. Anyway, we had cooperation over the years between the two departments, and we did several things. And one of them was World Safari, which was a few years ago, where we went to 15 different countries live. I was sitting on a log in Tidbinbilla in Canberra, and I was supposed to be surrounded by kangaroos, but it started raining and they were all pissed off. And I came the penultimate person in the link. David Suzuki, by the way, in Canada, was right up the front. But anyway, when it was my turn, I said, David, you should have been here yesterday. He was so wonderful. He laughed his head off. And that's the kind of informal, jolly person he is, even when you're working. When you're working, the atmosphere is superb, but he doesn't muck about getting work done because the animals don't turn up to order. And he's working with people in the field who've got the new technology to ask him to do new things. Did I say going up in an air balloon or on a submarine? Oh, I couldn't do that sort of thing. But he was very fond of Australian technology, which enabled you to be up close to a flower with a little bee going in and at the same time have the face in focus so you could see both. Now, that kind of technology, absolutely vital, and enables you to do more things. And so it was the Life on Earth series that was so pioneering.
1: Mm. What's your strongest memory of David Attenborough? It could be in person or it could be something he's done or said.
2: My strongest really was the way he took the public seriously. I have a neighbour called Leslie in Balmain, and she said at that time her son was doing research in Darwin at the museum there. And he had a question that was particularly about the origin of something that David Attenborough would know about. And she said, when you see him in the museum today for lunch, could you give him this little note from my son?
1: Oh.
2: And so knowing that, of course, it would be packed out by people trying to crawl over tables, trying to get close to the hero, he had his daughter Susan with him, and I said to her, look, I'm giving you this letter. I know he's absolutely swamped at the moment. But if he, you know, I could say now that I did something to give it to him.
1: Mm.
2: And then I went home, and 2 weeks later, there was the envelope with his writing on it and 2 pages answering the questions and giving proper attention to them. He took life and colleagues seriously and members of the public. And the person who asked the question is now

0: the disaster would be just unspeakable, and I'm not sure what can be done about it.
1: Of course, people have got the vague idea that the reefs have been dealing with sea level rise for a long time, and they could just move, go south, or you know, grow further up, or go further down.
0: Well, the sea levels...
1: Problems of rate of change.
0: The sea levels are only one problem. I mean, the even bigger problem is the acidification of the water, really. I mean, the increasing levels of carbon in the atmosphere, which is absorbed by the sea, is in the form of CO2, which turns into carbonic acid, which changes the acidity of the oceans, which are key to the survival of corals. And if that acidification goes on, it's difficult to know how the corals, as we know them, can survive. The point, of course, is that these changes of this magnitude are just a moment in the geological record. As for the generation, my generation, your generation, our grandchildren and so on, that's hardly registered at all. And within that time scale, this disaster could happen. Yes. And if the reefs were to recover, that's not going to be for centuries.
1: What would you like to see happen to make them safe?
0: Well, the key element is the amount of carbon in the atmosphere.
1: Yeah.
0: And that is not affecting not only the reefs, but everything.
2: So David Attenborough there, and you can find the full episode on The Science Show on the ABC Listen app, celebrating Sir David Attenborough's 100th birthday. Well, this weekend, winter sports are going to match the forecast. Scott Dixon brings us the preview.
3: Yeah, look, we have, Liz. It is going to be a very, very cold, interesting weekend, and it's going to have an impact on lots of different sports over the winter as well. And my mind always goes to those girls who are on courts at this time of the year as well. It's not too bad if you're sliding around in the mud, but it's not too good skidding around on the asphalt. So take care whatever sport you're playing this weekend. On Saturday morning on Grandstand, it is a State of the Game special. We are digging in, creating the numbers in our region and in our state at grassroots level and what you can do to help out. So we're talking to a couple of different footy leagues. We're talking to basketball Mount Gambier about their particular situation. We're talking hockey. We're talking soccer as well this week. And we're just getting a bit of a litmus test around what age groups kids can get involved in it, how much you can get as a bit of pocket money, are there pathways, all of those sort of things, what support you get and so on, because there's a lot of need there at the moment, particularly in some of the footy codes. So we're going to be digging in that space, which is going to be great. First State of the Game special we've had this year. And then on the Vinyl Countdown, you're going to love this, Liz. We are talking to Mark Seymour from Hunters and Collectors. It doesn't get much bigger. It doesn't get much better than Mark Seymour in Australian music, and playing a couple of classic tracks as well. So that's from 9:35. Mark Seymour, this week's special guest on the Vinyl Countdown.
2: Yeah, what an iconic one. Look forward to listening to that. Scott, thank you for the preview.
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5: Hello, my name's Brooke Joy and I'm a proud Boondick woman. I am speaking Boondich and glad you're listening to the ABC Radio.
2: And a community notice for you now. The Mount Gambier Cancer Support Group, they're holding their monthly meeting on Monday evening, the 11th of May. That'll be at 7 p.m. at the Naval Association Club Rooms, which can be found at 21 Birdwood Avenue in Mount Gambier. All existing and new members are welcome. If you have a pen handy, I've got the number to contact them on, 0419 826 559. And if you need that repeated out, you're welcome to get in touch with us here at the station. And also let us know if you've got any community events around the region that we can help you promote. Well, Rod Sparks has been busily preparing for the Saturday program on an important weekend. Rod, good morning.
6: It most certainly is. G'day, Liz. And yes, Mother's Day on Sunday.
2: That's right.
6: Mm. And I loved your call out for songs during today's program. That was lovely. I'm going to keep mine for my program.
2: Oh, I thought you might.
6: Because there's very definitely a song that immediately makes my mother spring to mind, and I'll be playing that tomorrow morning, and it's not what you'd expect.
2: Well, that's fabulous, because I had a text in from John, and John took me back into my own childhood, because John in Panola said that he very much remembers bouncing around the paddocks in an old mini moke with John Denver in the tape deck playing Country Roads, Take Me Home. And I remember doing very much the same. I think we only ever had about four tapes, and we had Paul Simon, we had John Denver, we had

0: Boney M's Christmas album.
1: Oh, yes.
0: And we'd drive out to horse riding lessons, drinking orange cordial in the heat. And, yeah, it's things like that, isn't it, that make me think about it. So we will certainly fit in some John Denver before the hour is out.
1: Oh, okay.
0: Which is coming up soon, so I better tell you very quickly what's
1: happening on the program tomorrow. 5 minutes past six, I'll be in that seat just over there where you're sitting. The Pinole Coonawarra Arts Festival is approaching rapidly. It's next weekend, not this weekend, next. So we'll be catching up with Peter Bavistock from the committee. And also, every year I love this time of year. I speak to Simon Weston to find out what's happening at Shenanigans, and he will be live to air tomorrow morning at around about 7:45, and we'll find out in his inimitable style what we'll be playing at Shenanigans. It should be fun. Also, it's time for our movie review, and this month, it's The Death of Stalin. I'll be talking to Susie Massey about that tomorrow morning. Also, the SEAS exhibition is about to open, the Southeast Arts Society. So I'm about to jump in a car, possibly. It's a bit wettish, or maybe just on Shanks' pony. Go down and have a look at that exhibition and discuss that with the people there at the Redick Arts and Cultural Centre.
0: Yeah, 60 years celebrating.
1: Yeah,
0: that's
1: fantastic. And it's occupying the whole gallery, which is fantastic. It's also time for our fortnightly science segment. So Ellen Fidian's lined up some stories for us to talk about tomorrow. And also, can you believe that? Steve Herbert will be in the studio talking architecture. And this time he's a very, very curious topic of apprentice gigs or something or other. I can't exactly remember, but it's going to be interesting. It always is interesting.
0: It
1: now,
0: is.
1: Listeners will note that that's six segments and I have four slots. I'm not exactly sure what I'm going to do, but we'll squeeze it in somewhere or other.
0: Absolutely. And we very much look forward to listening. Rod, thank you very much for the preview.
1: Absolute pleasure.
0: And thank you for your company today. It's been a pleasure to be with you this week. Beck Bird will be back with you on Monday morning with the breakfast program. And join us after 10 o'clock. Rory McLaren will be on your airwaves, followed by Conversations and the Country Hour. But as promised, taking us out, and it didn't take a lot of arm twisting, John Denver, Take Me Home, Country Roads.

0: Matukaru, Narinai Brookjoy, Natubini Bondik Paralapala, Natukala Bungandich.
1: Hello, my name's Brooke Joy and I'm a proud Bowendick woman. I am speaking Bungandich and glad you're listening to the ABC Radio.

So it's interesting, isn't it? So I want to do useful things. I've got niece and nephew and two step-grandchildren who I adore, and I've dedicated the book to them because I think about them and the kind of Australia I want for them. So in terms of myself, I'm doing the sensible things. I am one of the weightlifting women of the country. So I go to my class twice a week, and to my astonishment,

0: at all.
1: That was Swedish duo First Aid Kit. This conversation with Lucinda Holdforth was recorded on the lands of the Turrbal and Yagara peoples. It was produced by Maggie Morris. Our executive producer is Eliza Kirsch. I'm Sarah Kanoski. Thanks for listening.

0: import at all. He says the government needs to clear up the details.
1: First of all, it seems to be a well-intentioned policy, but it seems to be quite poorly implemented at this point. There's just not enough clarity now for some of the smaller players in the industry, still substantial businesses, but some of the smaller players in the industry, whether they can access this government underwriting scheme or not. And they're saying to me that given their uncertainty, they're not sure how much they'll be ordering, given some of the bigger players in the industry, two of the biggest players obviously, have been underwritten by the government and some of the risk has been taken out of their business as a result.
2: Yeah, so the government says two importers have taken their offers up of financing and they're working with the government to bring fertiliser for Australia. Why do you think that's concerning for other players in the industry?
1: Well, the bottom line is the bottom line. They can order in some urea at, you know, inflated prices, and if the prices happen to go down, the bottom line is the bottom line. They can order in some urea at, you know, inflated prices, and if the prices happen to go down while ships are on the water coming to Australia, they will wear that risk. And what, that's not the case for the bigger players. The bigger players are going to be underwritten by the government. So some of these other importers are saying to me, quite frankly, that they're concerned about whether they'll take that risk or they'll order in more fertiliser to our country. And I think this just runs the risk of exposing our farmers to more shortages down the track. So the government just needs to provide some clarity to the industry, to the, some of the smaller players who want to be part of the scheme. Is it open to everyone? Can they be part of it? And get these decisions made sooner rather than later because the window's closing for them.
2: So, yeah, just to be clear, your issue here is the transparency of the scheme and whether it's available to smaller importers of fertiliser into Australia. And at the moment, they're telling you they don't know if it's open to them or not.
1: Well, these importers have come to me directly saying they've expressed interest in the scheme. They've had some preliminary meetings with the departments involved, and then there's been crickets, just radio silence on the details. They haven't been able to sign up for the scheme. Now, they're in a position where they have to make some decisions about what they'll be ordering in for this season, this upcoming season. And at the moment, they're looking at the situation saying, well, we're going to own all the risk of the price on these shipments, whereas the bigger players, two of the bigger players, have a government underwritten scheme. So they don't have anywhere near the same sort of risk that they're going to face if they don't get part of the scheme. So the government's just got to come clean and let us know what are the guidelines, how do other players get to participate in it, and recognise if they don't get this done very soon, there will be shortages coming down the track which could have been avoided.
2: So it's worse than not being able to access a scheme. It's concern the competitors are getting an advantage in the marketplace, and that may ultimately stop more orders of fertiliser going in to bring product to Australia.
1: Well, we simply can't allow an anti-competitive situation where some importers have their shipments underwritten by taxpayers while others carry the entire risk by themselves. Now, these players in the industry are simply saying that they will have to make decisions very soon about what they're prepared to import, but they're not prepared to carry the entire risk themselves if they see their major competitors being underwritten by the Australian government. And, you know, this has been going on now for the best part of a month, and the bureaucrats appear to have focused on the two bigger players, but at the risk of exposing the rest of the industry to more risk, but also we could see more shortages than we'd have to face if the government had got on top of it earlier.
2: But then again, governments of all persuasions, including governments you've been involved with, have often said the words commercial in confidence when talking about giving grants or giving assistance to commercial entities. There is an argument to keep some things secret to make sure that government budgets aren't inflated by everybody wanting the same thing, isn't there?
1: Well, the commercial in confidence is one thing, but an anti-competitive practice is completely different. I mean, if you're going to have commercial in confidence and non-disclosure agreements, then all industries should have access to the underwriting scheme, not just a couple of chosen players. Now, that's what the industry's saying to me, that, you know, they would be willing to participate in the underwriting scheme if they had the details, if they had the opportunity to do so. But what they're seeing right now is they're not having that access, they're not having that transparency with the government, and they fear that this anti-competitive environment will result in some of the industry refusing to import more product because they don't want to take the risk of any losses they may incur.
2: Does that mean we're at risk of another fertiliser shortage?
1: Well, my concern is it could have a chilling effect on the fertiliser industry as some businesses will refuse to take that risk to import product, knowing their competitors have a government-backed scheme to pay back any losses they may incur if the situation changes in the Middle East. Now, obviously, we would like the situation to change in the Middle East. We'd like to see more shipments flowing to our country, but you can't make the decision to underwrite the fertiliser imports of a couple of players and then leave the rest of the industry hanging.
2: Do you expect to see more detail from the federal government on this when the budget is handed down, given there have already been budgetary announcements around these

0: and Senior Honorary Research Fellow at the University of Western Australia, and he was speaking there to Belinda Varischetti. It's 25 minutes past 12.
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0: For the first time this week, I've managed to get to the weather on time. Our forecast today is Michael Efron from the Weather Bureau. 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
2: Hi, Selena.
0: And, another cold, drizzly day to round out the week.
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0: ABC News with Isabel Damon. Good afternoon. A report has found that privatising the Adelaide Remand Centre's operations has not delivered on efficiency or cost goals, but the state government has extended the contract anyway. It was due to expire in August. A report by the McKell Institute, with the support of the Public Service Association, also found that privatisation has resulted in systemic problems that undermine staff and prisoner safety. The centre was privatised in 2019 under the former Liberal government. Premier Peter Malinauskas says the privatisation is regrettable but is difficult to reverse.
1: What we'll be doing as a government is making sure that we enforce it every single step of the way to make sure we get the right outcomes.

0: 91 ABC Adelaide. Your chance to get that family pass to Adelaide Zoo by telling me what are you super chuffed about today, coming up next.
1: Why aren't journalists allowed to tell you everything they see in court cases, and are those with means gaming suppression orders? We asked the self-described queen of banning things, retired Supreme Court Judge Betty King. 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
0: Sir David Attenborough. By the way, if you go onto ABC iView, there is a suite of David Attenborough content that you can watch. We started watching the King Penguin episode last night. It is great. Gosh, it's good. And he's 100 years old.
3: Sir David says he's chuffed by all the well wishes for his 100th birthday.
0: So I'm asking you today, what are you chuffed about in order to win that family pass to Adelaide Zoo? Liz is in Stonyfell. What are you chuffed about today?
4: I'm really chuffed about the fact that my new passport arrived today after only 9 days. Oh. And I've told it could take 6 weeks.
0: That's impressive. Was it relatively easy to get done, Liz?
4: Yes. Well, I'm a senior lady, so I found it a little bit difficult to do the online part, but I managed it. And then went to the local post office, where they're fantastic, Burnside Post Office. And it's come in 9 days.
0: Nice.
4: I mean, that's wonderful.
0: And where are you going with your new passport, Liz? Have you got plans?
4: No, not at the moment, but it's going to run out in 10 years and I've got another, you know, I'll be 85 by then, so I think it might be the last one I ever get.
0: Yeah, well, I'm so pleased. If you're ready to go, that's the thing.
4: Yeah,
0: you've got your passport.
4: I am.
0: That is a good thing to be super chuffed.

0: Love hearing that, Bruce. Bruce Ross.
1: I'm a regular listener.
0: Oh, thank you. You make me feel like Macca saying that, Bruce, telling me where you're listening from.
1: Oh, no. You're far more important than Macca.
0: Controversial. I will not be taking calls about that comment. Bruce Ross.
1: Because I get Macca on a Sunday. You're important because I've got you when I'm travelling around.
0: Thank you, Bruce. Bruce Ross is the Outback

0: down to the Big Smoke, and we're heading across the Manor. My wife has organised a weekend on a houseboat at Manor with 11 or 10 other friends. Some of them are from the outback, some of them from the city. And we're just going to cruise up the river, catch up, and have a good old time. And there's a few other people getting close to my age too. I think that's a bit of a joint birthday party.
1: That's going to be so much fun. Have you ever been on a houseboat before?
0: Yeah, well, yes, I have, but not. I've only been on a houseboat when it's been stationary. I haven't been on one when it's been actually moving. So I've got a friend that has a houseboat, but I've only ever sat in it when it's stationary at Manor. This one, we're actually hiring a boat. And we're going up the river.
1: Very special indeed. I'm super chuffed for you, Bruce. Happy birthday. Thanks for catching up.
0: Thanks very much, Joe. And it's a funny thing because it's all being blown out of proportion. It's just another day.
1: No, it's not. We've heard third hand from people passing down the line to us to say it is your birthday and you are such an important part of people's life as the Outback Postie. And they said, we need to celebrate this man. He's turning 70 and he's the best.
0: Well, so the truth is, I think they've got the dates all wrong. I don't think I'm 70. I think I'm a lot younger than that.
1: Yeah, you do sound younger. I mean, you sound a bit more like maybe 25, 26. How could they get it so wrong, Bruce?
0: Oh, a bit older than that. I've got a lot more wisdom than when I was.
1: That's true. That's true. Happy birthday, Bruce. And from everyone who knows you and loves you, we hope that you have a wonderful birthday. It's 7 minutes away from the latest in the news. Annie, who's a regular listener in ABC Darwin, currently listening to ABC Adelaide. Hello, how are you going?
2: Hey, I'm good, Joe. How are you?
1: Where are you in this world at the moment, Annie?
2: Oh, still stuck in Melbourne.
1: Oh, have I been saying bad things about Victoria? Because I was
2: good. Let a rip, go for it.
1: I did get someone saying, "Oh, does it hurt your feelings? Does it, Victoria?" This is from someone else. This is not my words. I need to say that. Someone's saying, "Oh, we're hurting your feelings, are we, Victoria?" That's what it feels like after all this time of you doing it to us. I'm not starting the wars here. What are you up to today, Annie?
2: Okay. I'm working today, but I tuned in and I heard about Bruce, the mailman. Yeah. And Bloke and I went out with Bruce for the full day out back in 2024 when we did the big trip up north and the rest of it. And it was a fantastic day. So happy birthday, Bruce.
1: What was the highlight? Tell me about the highlight, Annie.
2: Oh, gosh, the whole thing, just travelling on the Unadatta track, because like our little red car, we were getting around in a little Mazda CX-30, so there's no way that she was going to get through there. And just having that experience, and what really stuck out for me was just how much water and how many springs, natural springs, and just how pretty the countryside is out there. Oh, it was just amazing. And meeting the station owners and just having the full day with Bruce and just hearing about his life and life stories. And, incredible man. And just, has packed so much into his 70 years.
1: Yeah. Look, Annie, I can see that he's actually still on hold. So he will have heard all of that you've just said, Annie. And I'm so pleased that at that very moment, you just happened to tune in to 891 and hear that, and that I've been able to have a catch up with you.
2: Yeah, it's so good to talk to you, Joe.
1: See you later. Yeah. You have a great weekend.
2: Bye bye. You too. Bye bye.
1: See you later. 5 minutes away from the latest in the news. Have we got we've got the outcome from the Adelaide Zoo? Who's going to be winning that family pass? Yeah, we're still collating all the votes, so I'll get to it right after this. Hosier, love this tune.

0: is Hozier too sweet? I think that proves once again that a song that has big church bells in it is always a winner. That's Hozier too sweet. We've got to give away this family pass to the Adelaide Zoo. And I've asked you, what are you super chuffed about? And the votes are in. Everyone's pretty chuffed about Matthew's six-year-old son, who has an old soul, is the first to share the first chip and the last chip. Matthew, you and the family are going to the Adelaide Zoo.
1: Oh, my goodness, Joe. Thank you so much. I've got goosebumps. And can I quickly say to you, while we've only got the short time, I've only just been listening to ABC for the last 6 to 8 weeks, and I am hooked. I can't stop listening to you. I can't stop listening to Jason when he was covering for you. Even Mac is not too bad early in the morning.
0: If you could see the two producers I work with, Stephen and Taylor, they're actually jumping and fist bumping the air. Thank you so much for that, Matthew. Enjoy the zoo. Let me know how you go, okay? I would like photos. I would like stories. And thank you so much for listening and for the lovely compliment you've given there on 891 ABC Adelaide, South Australia and Broken Hill. Oh, you're going to love this next story, Matthew. Everyone, you're going to love this story. The oldest magic club in Australia, well, they gather right here in Adelaide. In an underground club room, a converted bomb shelter. And you can go behind the smoke and mirrors as part of South Australia's History Festival. I can't wait to share this with you, as well as the song quiz after the news.
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6: ABC News with Isabel Damon. Good afternoon. The Prime Minister says Australia ignored pleas from the United States to bring citizens with connections to ISIS back from Syria. Last night, a group of 13 women and children with links to Islamic State fighters landed in Australia, with three women now charged with a mix of slavery and terrorism offences. Anthony Albanese says his government gave the group no support to return from the refugee camp where they'd been living because he has no sympathy for the women.
7: We provided no support for these people. They were not brought back. It is correct that the US government and others urged us to do so. We chose to make our own decisions as a sovereign state and not to provide them with any support.
6: South Australia's Premier says there will be pain along the way as the Whyalla Steelworks transitions into the future. The state government last year forced the steelworks into administration and it's now up for sale. Peter Malinauskas has today repeated concerns jobs may have to go at the facility.
8: What matters most to the government and most importantly to the people of Whyalla is that we have this steel enterprise and of course the mines fully functioning in a way that is commercially sustainable in the long term.
6: The Northern Territory government is expected to trigger a review into the child protection system following the death of five-year-old Kumanjai little baby. Matt Garrick reports.
9: Earlier this week, NT Child Protection Minister Robin Carl confirmed three Child Protection Department staffers were stood down after an internal investigation into the circumstances of Kumanjai little baby prior to her alleged murder. Ms. Carl's now said her government is preparing to announce the scope of an independent review on Monday. She said the review will look into the whole system, including its culture, resources, practices and laws. Kumanjai little baby went missing from a town camp in Alice Springs on Anzac Day. Her body was found in bushland 5 days later and a man has been charged with her murder.
6: The National Trust of South Australia says it's been in the process of review prior to calls for a parliamentary inquiry into

0: Yeah, says the climate of the trust's operations has changed significantly since its inception in 1955, including the withdrawal of recurrent government funding. The organisation recorded a loss of more than $300,000 the last financial year and says it's looking to sell some properties to raise funds. Ms. Delernia says the trust has reviewed its governance and operation models over the past decade to respond to current conditions and is continuing that process. She says the trust is aiming to develop reforms that will address current concerns and provide a clear direction for the future.
1: The US president has downplayed the latest exchange of fire between US and Iranian forces in the Strait of Hormuz, saying the ceasefire remains in effect and the two countries are still negotiating a peace deal. The US military has denied Iran's accusations that it breached the ceasefire by attacking two Iranian ships and some coastal civilian areas, saying it hit military targets in response to unprovoked attacks. Speaking to reporters in Washington, Donald Trump was asked if the ceasefire was still on.
2: Yeah, they trifled with us today. We blew them away. They trifled. I call that a trifle. I'll let you know when there's no ceasefire. You won't have to know. If there's no ceasefire, you're not going to have to know. You're just going to have to look at one big glow coming out of Iran. And they better sign their agreement fast.
1: British broadcaster Sir David Attenborough is celebrating his 100th birthday. South Australian pastoralist and publican Jane Farger says she crossed paths with the broadcaster in 2010. She says Sir David visited Nilpena Ediacara National Park in the Flinders Ranges for a BBC program. The park contains the world's most significant collection of some fossils. Jane Farger has told 891 ABC Adelaide that Sir David was one of her most memorable guests.
3: During that time that he was there, he visited Nilpena and also Gratchina Gorge, and he filmed with the South Australian Museum paleontologist Jim Gayling, where they told the story of the 550 million-year-old fossilised seafloor.
1: South Australia's weather now. Port Lincoln 19, a possible shower. Port Pirie 20 and cloudy. Renmark 19, cloudy. Mount Gambier 16 and showers. Adelaide a top of 19 and a possible shower. It's currently around 17 degrees. Tomorrow 19, a shower or two. Sunday 19, cloudy. Monday 21, partly cloudy. ABC News.
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6: Are you storing your password somewhere safe?
7: On a computer that's not connected to the internet. So that works fine for me.
6: And where do you keep that computer?
7: In my little office.
6: Yes.
7: In the shed.
6: What? In the shed?
5: Joe Laverty.
6: 2:05, and I have your song quiz in a moment. Cracker of a tune. Such a good Friday song. Now, here's something that we were talking about earlier in the program, right at the very beginning of the program, and that was an incident which recently took place in a major supermarket in Port Adelaide, and Michelle told us the story.
8: Just in the supermarket, as you say, feeling a bit hungry. I was going to grab a piece of fruit, but I thought, no, better not, because I can't weigh it. Grabbed the cherry ripe. Ate it as I was walking around, went through the checkout, gave the girl the wrapper, walked out. So I sort of looked up and I was surrounded by three men. He said, you didn't pay for the cherry ripe? I said, yes, I did. He said, no, you didn't. They wouldn't let me show the receipt there and then. They marched me back into the store. So I was absolutely humiliated because this is my local shopping centre. I thought, please, no one see me. Anyway, took me to the checkout and the girl said, oh, no, no, she did pay for it. And they just, oh, okay, you can go.
6: I had so much buy-in on this particular problem. This one says, I worked at Woolies and during Christmas you always found a bag of prawn tails stashed on the shelf after they were consumed. So much, it's a just loss prevention. You should wait till you purchase it before you eat it. But she did also pay for it, says this message. We took a call from Chris from Mount Compass, who said no one should be eating or consuming the products that you get in the supermarket. And I said, well, what happens if you, you know, you're in there with a cranky child and the child's hungry and having a meltdown and you're only a third of the way through your shopping? Is it okay to go and get a

0: squeezy tube of yogurt from the fridge and give it to them. And his answer was essentially, if you've done that to yourself, you can't take food from the supermarket if you haven't bought it already. So what do you think about this? John says, I have bought packets of a well-known throat lozenge, and when I opened them up, believe it or not, there were two missing, says John. So what? People have bought lozenges or gone to the supermarket, tried to take a couple of lozenges, put it back on the shelf, and then you bought them and two are missing. That is not cool. That's not cool at all. I mean, I think that what Michelle did didn't affect anybody else. But obviously there are a lot of people who do go in and do the wrong thing in the supermarket. This text says, he's got a point. It's like going into an underwear store and trying on undies before you've purchased them. Yeah, that's what you do though, right? Like when I buy new undies, I try them on first. I try them on over the top of my undies. I don't take off my undies, then try on new undies. I try them on over undies. Taylor's shaking her head. How do you know that the undies fit? No, you have to try them on. Or bathers. That's the way it is. You do it over the top of your own undies. Is this a cat amongst the pigeons moment? This text says, consumer contract law would state that no contract was entered into when the food was consumed. So it is a breach of contract and may be considered stealing. However, the contract terms can be fulfilled on payment. That's very deep. Thank you for that. One of our producers was, in a former life, a lawyer, and they write, Legal Service Commission definition of theft, intend to deprive the owner of permanently of the property. So in the case of I'm eating it first, but I'm going to pay for it, as Michelle did, or any of us do when we eat something in the supermarket, can it be considered theft? This text says, I've been an employee and the same rules apply for staff. I was given a formal warning at Woolworths as an employee for eating a chocolate bar prior to paying. I was in line to pay. We get a paid sticker, but this is hard to place on a chocolate wrapper. They take it very seriously. What I would say is, just pay first to avoid the issue. Okay, so if you've got a chocolate bar and you're like, I'm going to eat this right now, go up, pay for that, keep the receipt, then go about the rest of your shopping. I think that's smart. My telephone number, 1-300-222-891. Helen's listening in Heathfield. What do you think of this, Helen?
1: Oh, hi, Jo. It's very interesting. And I'm sorry I didn't hear about the lady at first. I sort of came in halfway, nearly to the end of her conversation.
0: Yeah.
1: But I did listen to the after effects of this poor lady. But look, I agree that you should have to pay. You shouldn't eat the food before you go out, because there are some people that just want to steal stuff, you know. That's the way it is these days. So maybe the company is just being precautious, and I don't blame them. But like, if I go into the Woolies or any supermarket and I've got one of those Mount Franklin bottles with the little blue lid.
0: Yeah.
1: Well, if I'm taking my own into the shop, just as a precaution, I go up to the counter before I go in and I say to the girl, this is mine, my own bottle. And she says, yeah, that's fine.
0: Mm-hmm.
1: So nobody can come up to me in the shop while I'm drinking out of it and say, hey, that's one of our bottles. Do you know what I mean?
0: Yes, I think that's very clever, Helen. So you preemptively say, this might be a situation, I'm just going to make sure it's not.
1: Yep. And I think I understand, because I was in there once and there was a couple of boys mucking around with the, just acting a little suspiciously when I was at the Woolworths shopping. And I just made them aware. I just sort of looked at them so they knew that I was aware that, in case they wanted to do something silly, they were just mucking around. And we've had a situation in our place where ours got burnt down. So our supermarket got burnt down.
0: Yes.
1: So, and they had some problems. So, yeah, maybe I'm just being a bit overcautious. And I think that the parents, my kids always take some snacky things for their kids when they go shopping, They yes. put it in a little Tupperware container and it's their own stuff. So, you know what I mean?
0: I do.
1: You just got to use your brains, I think.
0: Helen, thank you so much. Helen and Heathfield, making a lot, that's a lot of common sense there, Helen. Thank you. So you can add to this as well on 0467 922 891 and my telephone number 1300 222 891. It's 12 minutes past two, which means it is definitely time for your song quiz. Here you go, 0.2 of a second. Oh, maybe I made it too easy. Taylor's going, yeah, you made it too easy. And it's now doing the dance actions. If you know what that is, 0467 922 891.
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0: Must have been a big, big week for events in South Australia. So with the upgrade of the North Adelaide Public Golf Course, which we've been talking about for some time, to the tune of tens of millions of dollars, and the removal of a substantial number of trees from the parklands, all in order to facilitate LIV Golf. Then the news that even the Saudi government is no longer going to be supporting LIV Golf. So whether or not we get it here in Adelaide is, I suppose, anything but assured. So there was a lot of conversation, a lot of questions being asked of the government and the Premier. Well, why are we going ahead with the redevelopment and the removal of trees when LIV Golf is anything but assured? Yesterday we learned that quietly in the background, negotiations have been made to secure the Australian Open Golf to be starting in a couple of years, and we've got it for a number of years under our belt. Snaffled it from Melbourne and we'll be having it here in Adelaide, which is a big deal. So when we spoke to Neil Crafter, who was a golf course architect, a local golf course architect, earlier in the week about whether or not such a development should even go ahead if we don't have LIV. And here we are with another big program coming our way. So we thought Neil had better come back to tail end this conversation. Hello, Neil.
3: Joe, how are you going?
0: What did you reckon when you heard the news that we've got the Australian Open?
3: Well, it was a bit of a combination of surprise and not real surprise, to be honest, because the state government has obviously got quite close to Golf Australia, the governing body of golf in the country, who look after the Australian Opens as a result of hosting the Women's Australian Open this year. So in a sense, it's really not a surprise for the government to want to diversify the tournament offerings at a new North Adelaide golf course. Also, at different times of the year, the Australian Men's Open is usually held around November. LIV has been earlier in the year, February, March type time frame. So, I think it's a great coup for golf in South Australia because it's actually a long time. 1998 was the last time that Adelaide or South Australia hosted the National Open. So well overdue to come back.
0: Is the same amount of investment that was going to be made for LIV, does the Australian Open warrant that, do you think?
3: That's an interesting question. Certainly there are Australian Open worthy calibre golf courses here in Adelaide. When you look at past Australian Open venues, Cooyonga comes to mind, Royal Adelaide, they've all hosted the Australian Open in multiple times. So do we need to build one? Well, as it happens, if you are building one for LIV, then why not host an Australian Open as well on it? And I guess what's unique about the potential of a big tournament, an Australian Open at North Adelaide, is the proximity to the city and the ease of getting between accommodation and the golf course itself, being able to walk from the CBD to the golf, makes it absolutely unique amongst tournament venues in the country. Mm. So I think that's a big plus that North Adelaide has going for it, compared to, you know, Royal Adelaide and Cooyonga, which are obviously well out in the western suburbs.
0: How much the state has spent so far on LIV is commercial in confidence, but we do know that a good deal of the money has gone to Greg Norman for the design and making it. The ambition was to make it one of the world's greatest public golf courses. So what Greg Norman has designed for LIV, is it appropriate for the Australian Open?
3: Oh, look, there's in terms of challenging the best players in the world, yes, it certainly is. You know, the brief for the architect obviously is to combine the challenge of for the professional golfers of the world, and these are the cream of the cream, if you like, but you've also got to be able to make the course playable for the average golfer who's going to want to front up to North Adelaide, pay their green fee, and play around on the course that that hosts LIV or hosts the Australian Open. So it's definitely a challenge from an architect's perspective to get that balance of challenge right, but certainly in regards to the comparison between LIV and the Australian Open, it's essentially the same calibre of golfers that you're looking to challenge. So,
0: well, what about the audience? I think that probably the spectator demographic might be a bit different from one to the other. Would you agree?
3: Possibly, yes. I guess the LIV offering is a little bit out of the conventional by the way of party halls and music and all of those sorts of things. But, depending upon the calibre of the field that Golf Australia can assemble, let's say if there's a marquee player like a Rory McIlroy who Golf Australia had for last year's Australian Open, and I think he's coming back for the next one at Kingston Heath in Melbourne. If they get a player of that calibre as their marquee player, then I think there'll be big crowds. So I think there are great possibilities for hosting a tournament right on the city's back door.
0: And just finally, Neil, there are always winners and losers when it comes to these kinds of negotiations. And I'm sure that the South Australian government, the Premier, would very much feel like South Australia has won because of this, and Victoria are the losers because they're losing the Australian Open. So what would it have taken to win it, to secure the event from Victoria?
3: Well, I guess if you look at what Golf Australia has negotiated with the state government, is essentially, I think over 7 years, there's going to be six tournaments. Three of them will be the Men's Australian Open and three of them will be the Women's Australian Open. So over a period, every second year, the Men's Open is going to return to Adelaide. So every other year, it can either be in Melbourne or Sydney or Western Australia or whoever can negotiate the best with Golf Australia for those odd years. So I think it's quite a clever arrangement, actually, that it's not fixed in one city for every year. Because if you look at the Australian Open since the last time it was in Adelaide, which I said earlier was 1998, since 98 until now, only 1 year has it been in Queensland, and for all the other years it's rotated between Sydney and Melbourne. So I think it's well overdue that the Australian Open remembers that it's a national championship and comes to other parts of the country. And I hope that, Western Australia and Queensland make some bids and try and get the National Open to their states as well.
0: It's very good to speak with you. Thank you for making yourself available. Neil Crafter, who is a golf course architect at Golf Strategies in Adelaide. It's 22 past two, and we'll have a go at the song quiz right after this.
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0: Just get to some of your messages about this first. Kate says, my perception of the Malinalsis government is that despite a reasonable quota of women amongst its ranks, it is strongly growing into a boys' club image with heavy emphasis on sport and car racing, says Kate. So tell me, Kate, what would you like to see the money spent on? And I just know so many women who absolutely love golf. They love golf. I know probably more men who are into motorsports than women into motorsports, but I do know quite a few women who are really into motorsports as well. What would you like to see if it was going to try and add a little bit more balance? You've got my text number, 0467 922 891. Another text says, your average golfer, ask how much the green fees will be. Your average Joe will not be able to afford these fees. The wealthy win again, says this text. Another one says, course upgrade paid for by our taxes. And Heather from Semaphore has given me a call on 1300 222 891. Hi, Heather. What did you want to add?
5: Oh, hi, Joe. The excuses of why we need to have this golf course so we can walk from the city to a golf course. It just seems like and I haven't heard any very good excuses. I've heard some MPs say, well, we need more activities on the parklands. We're going to lose almost 600 trees, and they're going to beat this habitat into submission just for these golfers. It's just, it's ridiculous. Mm.
0: Thank you, Heather. Heather listening in Semaphore. Mike, on the other hand, says the North Adelaide Golf Course will generate more income for South Australia than the Festival of Arts and the Fringe combined. In just 4 days, the LIV tournament made more profit from the state than the Fringe, says Mike. Well, and that's, I guess, goes to the question of, are people going to come for the Australian Open as they did for LIV? I don't know the answer to that. People brighter minds than mine will know the answer to that. It's 25 past two. This is your song quiz. This text reckons it might be Everybody Dance Now, CNC Music Factory.
6: Everybody dance now.
0: No, it's not. Is it Let's Hear It for the Boy? Oy. Close. Getting closer. Have we got anyone getting it right? Everybody else getting it right, apparently. 0467 922 891 is the text number. You can call me 1300 222 891. You're going to love this next story. The oldest magic club in Australia, they gather right here in Adelaide in an underground club room, a converted bomb shelter. And you can now go behind the smoke and mirrors and tour Australia's only magic club rooms as part of the South Australian History Festival. Whiz Bang the Wizard is going to be with you right after this. 891 ABC Adelaide, South Australia and Broken Hill.

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0: We have been talking about an incident that happened at a major supermarket in Port Adelaide. And to tell the story, you heard from Michelle.
2: Just in the supermarket, as you say, feeling a bit hungry. I was going to grab a piece of fruit, but I thought, no, better not, because I can't weigh it. Grabbed a cherry ripe, ate it as I was walking around, went through the checkout, gave the girl the wrapper, walked out. I sort of looked up and I was surrounded by three men. He said, you didn't pay for the cherry ripe? I said, yes, I did. He said, no, you didn't. They wouldn't let me show the receipt there and then. They marched me back into the store. So I was absolutely humiliated because this is my local shopping centre. I thought, please, no one see me. Anyway, took me to the checkout and the girl said, oh, no, she did pay for it. And they just, oh, OK, you can go.
0: This story has divided people into two camps. Those who think it's OK to eat and pay later in a supermarket, and those who say under no circumstances is that all right. This text says you could totally eat something in the store. Just pay for it when you leave. This one says, supermarket food story, is this any different to visiting a restaurant and eating a meal before you pay before you pay for it when you leave? Although, yeah, again, we took a call earlier from someone who I thought made a lot of sense. It was Chris, wasn't it? Chris in Mount Compass, who said, in a supermarket setting, they invite you to do that, that you have permission to do that in a supermarket. Sorry, in a restaurant. But you don't have that in a supermarket. Nonna in Blanchetown says, how is it they nabbed this poor victim when, according to reports, there are a lot of genuine thieves getting away with it every day, even to the point of stealing to order? What are three guys doing, the security guards that must be, while this is going on? It's easy to pick on a woman just doing her shopping. It's shameful, says Nonna of Blanchetown. This text says, I don't always do it, but if I'm shopping and I get thirsty, I'll grab a drink and I'll have the cashier scan the empty bottle. No shame, don't care, says this text. Trish says, regarding eating in shops, my local shop has a sign at the entrance. No food or drinks to be consumed. Well, that's good. That's clear cut, Trish. That's what you, whereas some of the major supermarkets have free fruit out. There you go, kiddies, come and have your free banana. Although now I think about it, maybe they're doing that to stop the likes of me going straight to the squeezy yogurt section and letting my children have a squeezy yogurt because they're starving. Philip from Seaford Rise says, pay before eating. There are often empty drink cans and chocolate wrappers scattered around the supermarket shelves. Security are not mind readers in regards to who has the intention of stealing and who doesn't, says Philip. Another one. I always take a banana or piece of fruit when it says free fruit for kids. I'm somebody's kid, even though I'm 50 years old. But I'm still somebody's child, says this text. You can join that conversation if you like on 0467 922 891.
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0: When you see a really good magician at work, it is impossible to discern what is real from fake. It's cannot fathom. How do they make this thing disappear or reappear or change into something completely different? Of course, our fascination with magic goes way back, way, way back, including here in South Australia. In fact, Australia's oldest magic club, it's here in South Australia, and it's inviting you into the club rooms for the State History Festival. Join Whiz Bang the Wizard and Dudley the Dragon for falling bombs and floating cards, a chance to venture into their club rooms, a heritage-listed World War II air raid shelter, learn about their history and enjoy a live magical performance suitable for all ages. Whiz Bang is with you now. Hello, Whiz Bang.
3: Well, good afternoon, Joe. Thanks for saying hello.
0: Hello. Otherwise known as Phil Arends, President of the Australian Society of Magicians. What a very cool title you have, Phil. Where did your love and fascination of magic come from?
3: When I was a child, I was a boy cub and there was an entertainer's badge and I performed some magic tricks and got my badge and the boys loved it and I was fascinated by magic ever since.
0: Do you remember your first tricks?
3: Oh, they were terrible. Yes, I do. I there was a guy at the Royal Show, Scanlon, who sold a magic trick kit, and I basically performed those tricks. So it was little sponge balls and a couple of card tricks. Yep.
0: Yeah, I remember doing, I loved magic as a child as well, and a very famous magic kit. I'm sure a lot of Australian kids would have had this. It's the disappearing ball, and it's three pieces. You've got a cup, you've got a fake ball, and then the lid.
3: Yes.
0: And then
3: yes.
0: You go, look, you can see it, and it looks like you've got a real ball in the cup, and then you put the lid over the top, you remove the faux ball, and oh, it's gone, magic. And everyone was amazed at this until everyone got the same magic kit for Christmas, and we all knew how it worked.
3: Yes.
0: What's your best kit? Your best trick, sorry, whiz bang.
3: My best trick.
4: Too easy this time, Joe, as you said.
0: Go ahead.
4: I Want to Dance with Somebody by Whitney Houston.
0: Well done. Lovely to catch up with you. Have a great weekend.
4: You too. Cheers.
0: Bye-bye. ABC Adelaide, South Australia and Broken Hill.

0: and from Marketplace I went and bought $20 worth of all this Port Adelaide wool, which is like acrylic, horrible stuff, and it came in this huge sack. There must be like 30 balls of wool from the last time someone thought they were going to do the same thing. So I've tried to crochet a Port Adelaide anything. It's not great. At the moment, I started going to do a scarf, and I've decided to turn it instead into a straw cover. Because you know when you've got a straw and you've got your drink, whatever you're drinking.
1: Straw.
0: Yeah.
1: You've a cover for your
2: Arnie, this is wonderful. I think you need to market this. That's great marketing. You don't need one, but people convince you that you need one.
0: Wow.
2: I'll tell you what. Buy one of Joe's straw covers.
1: That's up there with the avocado container.
2: Yes.
1: Wow.
0: Sorry, to explain, when you're running, which is actually my hobby, and you have a water pack on
1: that you hate,
0: and you've got your straw that you suck your water pack through, and the straw, because it's suction, all the fluid stays in the straw, and when you're running, it gets warm. And it's horrible. So you might have cold fluid in your water pack, but the fluid that you drink is warm because it's been sitting in the straw.
2: You see, so you need one of these.
0: You have a straw cover. So that's what I'm crocheting out of my Port Adelaide colours at the moment.
1: I cannot wait to see that.
2: No, I want to see it in
1: action.
2: I want one, and I don't even run. So good. I think I can't wait to take up gardening. I've been terrible at it so far, but I think that I'll come into my own. I've now realised with my indoor plants that one of them, the peace lily, so if you give it tap water, it doesn't like it.
0: Oh.
2: So I give her rainwater.
1: Beautiful.
2: And
0: where do you get rainwater when it's not raining?
2: From my rainwater tank.
0: Oh, yeah.
2: She's the only one in the house that's using rainwater.
0: And she loves it?
2: And she loves it, yeah. And I bring my plants to the brink of death. Because I forget to water them, and then I give them rainwater, and they spark back up.
1: Sophie's always saying that with indoor plants, like if you can give them that, because there are a lot of minerals and nasties in our drinking water.
2: Yeah,
0: not in South Australian water. Famously delicious.
2: I think this is going to be my afterlife, where the plants just get hold of me and they bring me to the brink of death and go, "How do you like
1: Triffid style?"
2: And then finally give me some water, and I bounce back, and then no die. Again, my poor plants. But I think that once I've got more time, I could really get into gardening.
1: I was a huge gardener as a child, and it is so great. But it takes time, like a lot of hobbies do.
0: Yeah.
2: Well,
0: look at the time.
2: Yes, I know. We have to get to today's song. And well done, Narelle.
0: Narelle, I'm so sick of you, Narelle. But also I love you.
2: Mandy has said on the text line, please, ladies, just the right song for brightening up a grey drizzly afternoon while I am blissfully cooking alone. So the winner of your Joe Narelle or Deb today, it is the Monkees, I'm a believer. we're coming up to the news at 4 o'clock on ABC Radio. Thanks, guys.
0: Thank you.

0: was beautiful, beautiful. That is sibling folk duo, Jilly and Bede, who are in the studio with me on this Friday afternoon. That's Winter Year. So you've recorded that and ready to release it to the world. Clara, let me ask you about the name, Jilly and Bede, because when we were sitting, I've read a few things about you today, but when we were sitting in the editorial earlier today, I was told, and Jilly and Bede are coming in, and I thought it was one person, Jilly and Bede. So it's Jilly and Bede. Tell me about the name.
1: Yeah, so the name came out of both of our tiny solo projects. Our last name is Gillam Grant, so I started off as Clara Gilly. And then Miranda has a little origin story about Miranda Bede, which is her half of our duo.
2: Oh, yeah. Miranda Bede, well, I just, yeah, we needed a solo name, but Clara taking Gilly. So, Bede, it kind of comes from a few things. There's a famous historian monk called the Venerable Bede, who now I most identify with.
0: so good.
2: Yeah, so that's what, and I kind of wanted like a two-part name, like Simon and Garfunkel, like Gilly and Bede, like as a classic like duo structure.
0: Great. Yeah. Yes. Okay, so Gilly, and I've been saying it wrong, I've been saying Jilly, but Gilly and Bede are the ones that you need to be looking out for. Well, tell me about the first gig that you ever played. How'd that go?
1: Oh, yeah, our first gig ever. I think Miranda was about 15. Yeah, 15 or 14.
0: Oh, wow.
1: And that was up in the hills.

0: That's beautiful. And people loved it on the text line. You're hearing Gilly and Bede, who are part of the festival, the New Found Sound Music Festival that kicks off tomorrow in Port Adelaide. Just very, very quickly, with the recording process, are you one take wonders, or did you find that that's annoying that you have to keep going over and over?
1: Oh, I think we had a maximum of 3 takes.
0: Great. Yeah,
1: but we did it live in the room. So
0: well done to you. And just remind people where you'll be at the festival on Saturday.
1: Yeah, so tomorrow we'll be at Port River Cruises. We're on at 9:20, but there'll be music there all night. It's free. It's all ages. And there's 40 different bands.
0: Awesome. Thank you so much. Gillian Bede there. Gilly and Bede. Gilly Clara on the cello and Bede, who is Miranda, playing the guitar. The winner of our David Attenborough family pass to the zoo, Christine from Prospect. Congratulations. And very quickly, Deb Tribe, Saturday morning, what's the plan?
2: Well, I'm recovering from that absolutely stunning music.
0: Beautiful.
2: We're going to pick up

0: Bantwa Alice Springs gathered together in our hundreds to search for Kumanjay Little Baby. We gathered together in our devastation when she was found. And tonight we gather together again after one of the most painful things that this community will ever go through, still together and bound by love and loss.
1: Thank you, people, for being here with us and standing with us. It's so wonderful to be here of one nation. I know we are all different colors and different nations and different people, but we are one people in God's name. We are all God's children. That's why we are all here saying thank you. Thank you, Wabara, that you have helped us and supported us in all our ways. Thank you.
2: There are no words that can ease the pain of losing a child. And this loss is felt right across the community of Alice Springs and Australia. As police, we are part of this community. We are proud to live here. Our families are here, and we deeply care about the people we serve. When a tragedy like this happens, it affects us deeply too. Over recent days, we have seen an unprecedented level of support from the community during search efforts. People came together from all walks of life. Family, locals, volunteers, community leaders, police, partner agencies were all united sharing a single purpose to find Kumanjay Little Baby. On behalf of the Northern Territory Police, I want to sincerely thank every person who contributed. Your actions reflect the strength and the heart of humanity. While this is a time of immense sadness, it is a reminder of what we are capable of when we come together with compassion, care, and a shared commitment to one another.
3: I want you all to know that my heart is broken into a million pieces. And I want you to know that I am having trouble knowing how I can repair it and how I can live without my little baby. She was my little princess, my princess who loved the colour pink. I ask that her short life not be used by politicians for reasons that do not honour and respect her. Instead, I want my little baby to be remembered as a pretty girl in pink. A little girl who was truly loved by me, Ramzaya, and her family. I ask that we remember her for who she was, a beautiful little baby. I want to thank the Australian people for grieving with me, who are sharing and understanding her for who she was, a beautiful little baby. I want to thank the Australian people for grieving with me, who are sharing and understanding my pain and heartbreak alongside me and my son Ramzaya and my wider family. And I ask for everyone to take care of your little ones.
4: That was Northern Territory Police Executive Director of Cultural Reform, Leanne Little, reading a message from Kumanjay Little Baby's mother. You also heard from Kumanjay Little Baby's kinship grandfather, Rob Roy, Alice Springs Mayor Asta Hill, Commander James Gray Spence from the Northern Territory Police, and singing by the Central Australian Aboriginal Women's Choir. And if this story has been distressing for you, you can contact 13 Yarn, a 24/7 crisis support line for Aboriginal and Torres Strait Islander people, or you can also call Lifeline on 13 11 14.
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the police lives were lost in the beginning, they're compassionate that family members have lost one of their family members in the end. They may not have had to agree with his actions, but there's still grief associated to that. I think there's a lot of hardship in the community about, from a business perspective, we lost absolutely the peak of our spring season and the ski season. I think the community does need to continue to be together, and anyone that knows me in the community, I say this day in, day out about we can understand

0: No, I've got nothing.
1: No.
0: I'm not a thing. I'm very sorry.
1: No, don't be sorry. It's all good. It's been really nice to speak with you, Mary, and thank you for that beautiful memory. I really appreciate it. It's great to hear.
0: I'm glad to share it.
1: Yeah.
0: Thank you.
1: Thanks, Mary. You too.
0: Okay. Bye.
1: Bye-bye. Leanne's in Stanthorpe. Hey, Leanne.
2: Hey there.
1: Hi. Tell me about an exciting wildlife encounter that you've had.
2: Oh, I've had so many. One of them.
1: Lucky you.
2: I know. I was lucky enough to live in Africa for a while and did some safaris. So the big animals over there. That was
1: the big five.
2: Mind blowing. Yeah, but in Australia, one of the ones is I've got friends who do a lot of snake work and handling. And when we were younger, we used to drive around late at night through national parks and deserted roads and rescue snakes off the road so that they wouldn't get run over and put them back out in the bush. That was kind of fun. And also as a kid, my brother and I used to sail a catamaran around a bay in a northern New South Wales town called Iluka.
1: Mm-hmm.
2: And the dolphins used to swim along with us when we were sailing. And, you know, that was pretty special when I was a kid, just thinking, look at these beautiful dolphins. And
1: and if you're on your sailing boat, like it's quite, the proximity's quite good.
2: Oh, totally.
1: They're right there.
2: Yeah. And they were just doing it for fun. It was, it was pretty awesome. Special.
1: What else?
2: But the snake rescuing was good fun.
1: Yeah, snake rescuing is a bit nerve-wracking and good fun at the same time. Tell me about something in Africa.
2: Oh, just all of them. Everything was mind-blowing. The elephants, the giraffes, the stripy bottoms on the zebras. They were so round and stripy.
1: Leanne, that's so random. Why are you calling out zebra bottoms?
2: I think you've just got to look at a row of stripy zebra bottoms to appreciate it.
1: Okay.
2: And seeing, watching the hippos too, the hippos in the water used to roll over onto their backs and their feet would stick out.
1: Now that would be funny to see. Oh. That would be like giggle. Because they're stumpy, right? They're short. So do they kind of go on.
2: We also had an encounter with a spitting cobra once that we were working in a village and there was a snake in a hut and we thought it was just a snake and all the locals were getting very stressed about it, but we didn't understand the language enough to realise that it's not like that. Even though you're not close to the snake, it's still venomous because they spit at your eyes and we didn't realise that.
1: Yeah, so, you guys were like, oh, okay, it's a snake. As long as we keep our distance, we'll be fine. And they're like, no.
2: Yeah, that's right. But we didn't get the language thing, so we didn't understand. So that, you know, that was fun too.
1: Wow, Leanne.
2: Yeah, lots of fun
1: put a bit of a journal together, especially if you've got some photos and scrapbook it. And, oh, there's so many stories.
2: Yeah. But anyway.
1: Can you help me out? We're stuck.
2: I can because I love that band. Well, I think it's a maybe brother and sister couple or a couple.
1: Look,
2: anyway, it's a man and a lady and they're called Everything But the Girl and the song is Miss.
1: Oh, thank you, young lady.
2: Yeah, I love it. And it's brought back.
1: Nice work.
2: I haven't heard it for years, so it was a nice memory to bring back.
1: Yeah, good one. Beautiful, beautiful. Have I got the, okay. Missing by Everything But the Girl is correct. Love your work, Leanne. Next question. Hang on. Okay. What's the name of the pub that Slim Dusty drinks at with his mates in the song Duncan? Okay.
2: I'm seeing it to myself. I have no idea. I honestly don't know. I'll probably recognise it when I hear it.
1: When you hear it. But you gave us Missing. So thank you.
2: Well, that's true.
1: That's right. You did. And it's been really great to hear your exciting wildlife encounters. Honestly, get them in a journal, especially if you've got photos. Good on you, Leanne. Thank you.
2: No worries. Thanks. Bye.
1: Bye-bye. Jerry is in Marylands. Hello there, Jerry.
3: Hi, how are you going?
1: Very well, thank you. Tell me about an exciting wildlife encounter that you've had.
3: Well, like I was telling your partner there, I had a diamondback python. I held one about 8-9 footer. It was just sunbaking on the rock. So I just grabbed it, held it, coiled up in my hands, and I quickly let it go back in the bush.
1: Oh, my. Are you a trained snake handler or you just...
3: Yep.
1: Oh, okay.
3: Oh, no. Not.
1: Not. No, but say yes. Yes, you are. Yes.
3: Oh, yes.
1: Because no one does that. It's wrong. Jerry.
3: Bush.
1: That's right.
3: Yeah.
1: Oh, wow. Would have been beautiful, though.
3: Oh, it was.
1: Yeah, yeah. All right, to the quiz, Jerry. What's the name of the pub that Slim Dusty drinks at with his mates in the song Duncan?
3: Ah, A drink at the Town and Country.
1: The Town and Country, that's the one. That's the one, Jerry. Nice work. Nice work. Okay. Which word refers to the formal exclusion of someone from the Catholic Church?
3: Excommunication.
1: Excommunication. Excommunication is right. We got a brains trust there.
3: Oh, yeah.
1: Nice work. Good on your brains trust. All right. Who is the youngest brother of King Charles III, which is the current king? Youngest brother.
3: Edward.
1: Prince Edward's right. Prince Edward is correct. Former New Zealand Prime Minister Jacinda Ardern has recently moved with her family to which Australian city?
3: Sydney.
1: She did move to Sydney, yeah. That's the one. A federal by-election's being held tomorrow, so Saturday the 9th of May, in which seat?
3: Griffith.
1: Griffith. Oh. Unfortunately, not Griffith. But, Jerry, great one run on the quiz. Nice work.
3: No worries. Thank
1: you. Yeah, good to play the quiz with you and good to talk to you too. Thank you.
3: Thank you.
1: All right. Have a good night. Bye-bye. Chris. Hello there, Chris.
4: Hello.
1: Hi. Tell me about an exciting wildlife encounter you've had.
4: Serene, you've already had one platypus story, but this is another. I used to live in the northern New South Wales and did quite a lot of bushwalking and kayaking in the New England National Park. And one day I went out for a walk to a very secluded little pool and waterfall that I don't believe many people knew existed. There was no evidence of anybody ever going there, and because it was quite difficult to get to. I won't bore you with why. But I went out with a couple of mates one day to show them. And then I got down to this pool, which was something like you'd see in a Marlboro cigarette ad or whatever you like. It was a little small waterfall that you could stand under. And the pool was probably only 30 metres across. And I was having a little swim around, and suddenly this animal appeared. And I stood still, sort of waist deep in water. And it went past me 1 or 2 metres away, and it was a platypus. But the extraordinary thing is that as he went past, and then he's got to the end of the pool and scrabbled up onto this ledge and waddled along to where the water was tumbling in and jumped in and got bobbed around and splashed and everything else in the turbulence. And then when it went out and calmed down, he swam around and he did it again. And he did it 3 times while I was there. So it was clearly
1: he was playing.
4: When there's so much going on there, he was in familiar territory. He had a plan, and he was having fun. It was like a kid at a water slide.
1: How good's that?
4: And it went around. I mean, you would never see anything like it in your life.
1: Oh, wow.
4: And this thing, and he bobbed and he under the water. And when he came up and when it got calm, he said, "Oh, okay, that was fun. I'll do it again." And he swam around. Eventually, I left him swimming around in the pool. I mean, he had no idea, I don't think, what I was, because it's no evidence of anybody being able to easily get into this little spot that I'd discovered. So that was quite extraordinary. I mean, it was 20-odd years ago now. I'll never forget it. I mean, just amazing to see this thing having so much fun. I think David Attenborough would be really, really impressed.
1: How long did this playtime go on for?
4: Well, I was probably watching him for, I don't know, 10 minutes or so.
1: Oh, yeah. That's a good amount of time.
4: Oh, yeah. I mean, and it was me that chose to leave. He was swimming around in the pool. It was clearly his own territory, and nobody else had ever come across it. But the notion of it having this idea of fun and jumping in and getting splashed around and pushed under the water was really...
1: It's extraordinary.
4: Absolutely.
1: Yeah. Absolutely. It kind of you've just reminded me, because at the beginning of the quiz, I played like a little bit of a clip of Sir David Attenborough, just a bunch of his moments. And one of them is where he called out that when we want to see animals, we want to see them doing things. You know, we don't want to just, like for the documentaries that he makes, et cetera, we don't just want to kind of see them sitting around doing nothing.
4: No,
1: so
4: no,
1: to be able to see that firsthand, and especially the playfulness, because we think of them as, you know, either they need to eat or they're sleeping or they're fighting for territory or it's mating season. But just to see them play, it's so cute.
4: Just having fun.
1: Yeah.
4: Yeah.
1: That's awesome.
4: And obviously, there's a lot going on there because it was with intent, wasn't it? You didn't just...
1: Yeah, because he did, what, three times, right? Also.
4: Well, I saw him three times. Yeah. He may have done it again. When I left, he was just swimming around in the pool. But
1: love it.
4: Absolutely extraordinary. Yeah.
1: Nice one, Chris. Nice one. All right, to the quiz. A federal by-election's being held tomorrow, Saturday the 9th of May. In which seat?
4: I think I'm nearly in it. I've been travelling for nearly 3 weeks in a little caravan with my dog through Victoria and South Australia, and I'm heading back home, and I think it's Farrah.
1: It is. Nice work, Chris. Farrah is correct. To which Belgian tennis player was Leighton Hewitt once engaged?
4: I'll know when I hear it, but I'll pass because I don't know. Well, not Steffi Graf. She married the American fellow. No, I don't know, Serene.
1: Oh, that's all right. No, but you gave us story as well.
4: If I can just add something quickly, I've been out for about 3 weeks in a caravan. And, of course, one of the things is I have no TV, so I really enjoy listening to this part of the night and the quiz and yourself on the weekends. Thank you very much.
1: Oh, thank you, Chris. And I'm really glad you called in and we got the chance to actually chat. Thanks a lot.
4: Okay.
1: Have a good night. Have a great weekend. Bye. Enjoy the time without any TV. Sounds wonderful.
4: Yes.
1: Thanks, Chris. William and Mum are in Coogee. Hello.
5: Hi.
1: Hey, William. Hey, Mum.
5: Hi.
1: Hi. Tell me, William, tell me about, have you had an exciting wildlife encounter, maybe with Mum, with the family, or maybe just yourself?
5: So I was on a boat with my dad, my brother, and my cousins and I, and we had gone fishing, and we caught a flathead, which has spines. So we went to get the rag, and we thought we saw a piece of seaweed fall out of the rag. And so we were all focused on the fish, and then one of my cousins screams, and it turns out that piece of seaweed was a baby brown snake.
1: Oh, that's
5: so
1: lovely.
5: My dad got a paddle and flicked it out of the boat, and everyone was like speechless and like just like standing there like not knowing what was really happening.
1: Yeah, and this stuff happens like really fast in the moment, doesn't it, William?
5: Yeah, because we were all focused on the fish.
1: Yeah, so the flathead, right?
5: Yeah.
1: Yeah.
5: So we didn't really get time to like react.
1: Gosh, and then so did you end up seeing it or it had
5: gone? Yeah, we all... It was like, so we were all sitting like around in the boat and then it was like a tiny boat, like a 5-person boat, and there were six of us. So it was in the middle of us.
1: Okay.
5: We all got a glimpse of it. And then when my dad chucked it out, we sort of saw it swimming away.
1: Oh, wow. Well done, Dad. Saved the day. My goodness. Where'd that come from?
5: Yeah.
1: But?
5: Well, because we store our boat at a place that has lots of snakes.
1: Oh, well, there you go.
5: Yeah.
1: Have you seen a brown snake since?
5: Well, we have actually ridden over some of them on our bikes.
1: Oh, what? Really? They're just out and about in the same way you are?
5: Yeah.
1: Okay. But that's been by accident, hasn't it, William?
5: Yeah.
1: That's right. Of course, not on purpose. No, you wouldn't do that. All right, let's go to the quiz. Question we're up to, and maybe you got Mum there as well if you need any help. To which?
5: And I've got my whole family.
1: Oh, awesome. Hello there, Brains Trust. To which Belgian tennis player was Leighton Hewitt once engaged?
5: No, I don't know. Sorry.
1: We don't know.
5: Oh, don't know. Do
1: we have a hint? First name starts with K?
5: A. Wait, A or K?
1: K. Three letters in the first name. K.
5: No.
6: Kim.
1: Yep,
6: Kim.
1: Let's go. What's the surname?
5: Clark.
1: What'd Mum say, William?
5: Clysters.
1: Kim Clysters is right. Nice work. All right, take a listen to this. Tell me, which Australian TV series was this the theme to?

0: All right, you might need your brains trust there for that one. What Australian TV series was that theme to? Was that the theme to?
1: Heartbreak High.
0: Sorry, I didn't catch that.
1: Heartbreak High.
0: Heartbreak High, no.
1: Oh, no.
0: No, it wasn't Heartbreak High. I'm sorry.
1: Thank you.
0: Nice work on Kim Clijsters, though, and great story tonight for the quiz, William. It's been really great to talk to you, and thanks, Brains Trust and Mum.
1: Thank you.
0: All right. Have a good night.
1: Bye-bye.
0: Hey there, Tony in Penshurst.
2: Oh, hello, Serene.
0: Tell me about
2: it. How are you?
0: Very well, thanks. Tell me about an exciting wildlife encounter you've had.
2: Well, talking about African safaris, you can actually go to Werribee Open Plains Zoo or Dubbo Open Plains Zoo and see a lot of the African wildlife.
0: Oh, okay, cool.
2: So you can see zebras, giraffes, lions, all running around, and you're in a caged little bus driving through the open plains. Really lovely. You're watching more running around.
0: Where's this, Tony?
2: Werribee in Victoria, but you can also go to Dubbo in New South Wales.
0: Ah.
2: Open plains too. Yeah, so it's not too far.
0: Yeah, nice one. All right, Tony, to the quiz. I've got a little sound piece of audio, and I'm after the name of the Australian TV series that this theme is from. I'll play it again for you. Take a listen.

0: counter stories. They've been wonderful tonight. The news is next. Then we've got mixtape coming up. You can get in early with your song suggestions. The theme tonight, short songs. 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

0: person's required to look down at their computer, look around, receive information from the headsets that they're wearing, talk to their colleagues, look at the radar. So a little bit like what you're describing there, actually. But it's a really high-pressured situation as well, of course.
1: Of course.
0: Yeah.
1: Can we learn to focus on two things at once?
0: Yes, we can train ourselves to do this, so we can become better at it. Yes.
1: Can I qualify that a little bit?
0: Yes, you can.
1: Can we? Can we do that with two things that require the same amount of? Actually, you know what? I'm going to give you an example. So I can cook, fold the washing, do like mindless tasks while listening to like an audiobook or a lecture or a podcast. And yes, I can do those two things at once, but only because one is mindless and the other one is mindful.
0: And our brains are so cool at this. This is really exciting. So you've just given excellent examples of where there are different parts of the brain, and there's a beautiful part of the brain in the middle called the basal ganglia that's involved in automating our movements and automating processes. And so, you know, when you learn to do a new task, like ride a bike or whatever.
1: It's conscious, actually, not subconscious, right?
0: So conscious, so hard. Oh my goodness, you make so many mistakes.
1: Yep.
0: But then over time with experience, these motor programs have popped into your basal ganglia and this part of the brain. And so you then can do things automatically. So that's why we can drive a car and talk to our passenger at the same time.
1: Yeah, second nature.
0: And not, and so you can listen to an audio book, but also do some chopping of vegetables and not cut yourself because you've automated the movement control and you're regulating it, but it's really subconscious and automatic. Whereas then you can focus on the audio book or talking to someone.
1: Yeah.
0: So we're splitting that task, but so that is an example of multitasking, but it's not exactly the same because in multitasking, we're paying attention to the two things at the same time.
1: That's it. And that's the one I can't. So in that same example of doing a mindless activity while also doing a mindful activity, if I need to sit down and read an email and respond to someone in an email, I can't have that same audiobook playing in the background.
0: Oh, no, absolutely not. So if you're learning how to chop well, like, you know, with a really sharp knife, you wouldn't want to be doing anything else but focusing on that task.
1: Yep. Okay.
0: Yep.
1: Yeah. But isn't that interesting? Because then that becomes, I don't know, is it a motor skill thing? That becomes second nature. Whereas it's not the same thing with emails and, you know, it's not a matter of, I will get, like, emails will become second nature and I can listen to audiobooks in the background. That's not going to happen.
0: No, it's not. Sadly, it's not because we have to consciously process what we're reading and then replying to, and that can have important implications in the way that we, relate to other people. Yeah. So that requires our conscious processing.
1: Now, let me bring in the digital distractions. Darn you, digital distractions. So all of the digital distractions we're surrounded with constantly must make properly focusing on anything really difficult.
0: So hard.
1: So hard, right?
0: So hard. So distracting.
1: I hate it sometimes. God. I really do. I feel like I can almost feel like my brain cells just breaking down and fluttering away.
0: Oh, I agree. And they're addictive as well. So these, you know, different apps and so forth are like fun and highly enjoyable and so have this addictive quality to them. They beep at you and they send you alerts and it's like, oh my goodness, how do we get away from this?
1: Yeah. And I guess I kind of want to ask the question of what else, and I'm going to throw in here, who else suffers in our life when our attention span gets poorer? I'm going to call out kids. Just the other night, my best friend and I, we catch up weekly. We get together with our kids and we have dinner together constantly. All of them want to talk to us at once. Oh, but it was my turn. Oh, but I haven't finished because each of them want to tell us, I don't know, something at school or something this. And they suffer. They get upset if we're not splitting between them and trying to listen to them and who was first and who wasn't first. So, they suffer when our attention span gets a bit poor.
0: Yeah, if we're looking at our phones instead of engaging in conversation with our children or our friends, it's really hard on the poor children and our friends. And so it can be seen as a

0: bit socially, not very nice to do this.
1: It's rude. Yeah, totally.
0: Yep. I remember when the iPhones first came out and people would just sit there at lunch and look at their phones because they were so amazed by all the capabilities of the device. And I remember going, hey, I'm here.
1: Catherine, I've done it. Catherine, I've done it to complete strangers. I was at a I couldn't help myself. There were two young girls. I was at a cafe. I was in line ordering a drink and just waiting. And it was a long line. So I had time. And I'm just watching them. And they're sitting there for the whole 5 or so minutes that I was waiting in line, both of them facing each other on the phone. On their phones.
0: And so I'm weren't talking
1: girls,
0: to each other.
1: No. And I did. I butted in like a grumpy old lady going a generation or two up from them going, excuse me, you're both in front of each other. Put your phones down. Talk. And, I wanted to see their reaction. That was kind of what I was more curious. I was more fascinated or curious as to how are they going to react, I wonder. And in that instance, it was actually good. They put it, they were like, yeah, we know.
0: Oh.
1: Yeah. I had that reaction. That doesn't always happen, but that was just the particular reaction because I've done it more than once.
0: Oh, well done.
1: Because I'm like, guys, talk to each other.
0: Oh, no.
1: You're in
0: this
1: each other's
0: precious.
1: Faces. It is precious.
0: It's precious time.
1: Anyway, I'm digressing somewhat, but just coming back to multitasking, focusing on two things at once and our attention span, can we talk a little bit more about what else suffers in our life when our attention span gets poorer? And
0: So our attention itself gets poorer. So we're constantly training our cognitive abilities through experience. So we're training ourselves all the time. And but that's a good thing too, because it means that we can train ourselves out of all the time. And but that's a good thing too, because it means that we can train ourselves out of some of these behaviors that are not, that if we realize they're not helping us that much. So if we want to be better and more aware with each other and be more socially conscious and engaged, it's really important for us to take ourselves away from the phone and then engage with each other. And there are different techniques we can use to help us to get off the phone, but it is an addictive thing. So we need to be quite careful and cautious about it.
1: And conscious.
0: And conscious, yeah. Conscious processing.
1: Yeah, because it does would you say that that is something that has the biggest impact on our attention span, this digital world that we're in? I have had a time in my life without these smartphones. So I came, I think I was in my teens probably when mobile phones, you know, just those, you could just text and call and play Snake, came into our lives, and there was dial-up internet. So that's as far as I went, if I think about it that way. But I think about it now and I'm like, I don't know what else was there that would have impacted our attention span in the past.
0: I know.
1: That is what is affecting our attention span today.
0: Yeah, I agree.
1: Is there a comparison?
0: Yeah, I think the best comparison would be when colour TV came being in the late 1970s, I think it was, in Australia. Parents and elder people were worried about the role that TV would have on our attention back then. Mm. With each of these new forms of device that come through in our lives, it's really up to us to decide if we want to give away our attention or keep it for ourselves. It's like a currency. So we want to make sure that we're spending our conscious processing and awake time doing the things that are best for us, for our goals in our life. And we can, we could spend all our time being distracted by TV or by our phones, but we can also use it in a positive way. So we can use these fun things to reinforce behaviour that we want. So we can use them as goal, as rewards. So, for instance, just say you've got a task that you have to do and you've been putting it off. You could give yourself, say, if I start this task and get going on it, after 15 minutes, I will allow myself 5 minutes on the phone. And you can set a timer for the task and then set a timer when you're on the phone itself. And so you can use this beautiful thing that's highly rewarding to help

0: You tell me.
1: I'll walk into a room. Oh, okay. Where I'm in one space, I walk into another space and I have a goal. I don't know. Like you mentioned the pen. Oh, that's right. I left my pen in, you know, I'm in Y room. I left it in X room. I go to X room. I end up doing something else in X room. I walk out of X.
0: 100%. Oh, my goodness.
1: And I'm like, wait. Or I'm like, wait, why am I in here again? So it could be two. Oh.

0: on I don't know where, and I'm in that room going, wait, why have I come in here again?
1: Totally. 100% agree with that. Yeah, so we've been doing some interviews with adults with ADHD actually about this phenomenon. Okay. Where we say, oh, imagine if you're cooking and describe the experience. And so they'll describe things like, oh, I've started chopping the vegetables and then I go and look in the fridge and go, oh my God, I really need to clean the fridge. So they start cleaning the fridge and then like the chopped vegetables sit there for half an hour because they're doing another task. Or they, yeah, they, I mean, this is really common, everybody experiences
0: it. Yep, I'm known for this in my household. Yeah. Yep.
1: Or you go out into the garden, it's like, okay, I'm going to do something. And then you get out there and you're like, I can't remember why I'm here. Oh, look, that plant needs to be staked. And so you go and stake the plants and then, oh, my boots are really muddy. Just endless wandering around. Yes, that's our attention drifting away and having trouble staying on task and keep it being mindful of what we're trying to do.
0: Yeah. Wow. So you've laid out a few. You also mentioned the sustained attention span. So with that, coming back to how we measure attention spans.
1: Yes. Yes. So we can measure all these different types of attention with different tasks. And so, for instance, with the sustained attention system, we use this deliberately boring task so that it's really easy for people to lose their attention, and that's what we're trying to measure. So we'll use a computer and we'll have digits coming up on the computer, and we'll just be one digit at a time. And in the most basic form of this task, the numbers are 1 to 9 in order, and at 9 they flip back to 1 again. Mm. And the task is to press to every digit except 3. And you know when 3 is coming up. It's after 2. But it's so easy to press on 3 because you're pressing to every digit except 1. And so you've got this response pattern going. And if you just start thinking about something else, the 3 pops up and you press on the 3. And so we can measure how many mistakes someone makes. We can measure how variable their responding is. And if we have them in a scanner, we can measure their brain activity as they do the task, or with EEG, and get a sense of the brain networks involved. So that's it's a really simple task, but it's a beautiful task that can be used in hospitals and in clinics to help understand how severe someone's sustained attention problems may be.
0: Wow. Last week, Catherine, I spoke about my husband's love of high-pressure hosing. Right. he loves it to the point where he'll even find some therapy in watching high pressure hosing, like just videos on social media, just those short videos.
1: Yeah, right,
0: for yes. He finds it extremely satisfying. Only then for me to find out that it's just not my husband. I came across 2 or 3 other husbands and discovered that there's a video game for this. So, and at the time we talked about it last week on the show, listeners called in with like their guilty mindless pleasures. Is there something about this repetitive content that hijacks our attention span?
1: Yes, there is. So is this where he actually gets some sort of physiological pleasure? So he gets a tingling down his back?
0: You know what? That's fascinating. I have not asked. I have to ask him.
1: Yes.
0: I don't know. I didn't ask him if he gets like if there's a physical response to it.
1: So that's a big thing. So it could be that he's getting a tingling sensation or a pleasant sensation down his spine. And so that happens for some people, or many people, and it depends on what it is, but it might be listening to a whispering voice or listening to the tapping of buttons on a keyboard.
0: Yep, I find that satisfying, especially the bubbly ones. Yep.
1: Yep. Or watching people eat. That's a whole other world of things. Mukbang, where people are eating and you've got the sounds of chewing and swallowing. And for some people, that's really pleasant and calming to listen to.
0: Okay.
1: Or stroking materials like velvet, that can be quite sensation pleasing as well. And so this is ASMR, autonomous sensory meridian
0: response.
1: Jumped
0: in with it. This Gen Alpha business, that's all I hear, ASMR, ASMR, ASMR.
1: Yeah. So if your husband and other people are finding that this is a really lovely thing to do to relax, that's a really good thing. Because relaxing is a really important thing for our brain so that we can allow our brain to rest. So for instance,

Gave a pricks there, guided by voices. Let's squeeze in a couple more. Never Had So Much Fun by Frenzel Rom. Lindsay McDougall from Frenzel Rom presents Drive on ABC Illawarra. Thanks for that one, Joe. And here it is.

0: and Friends of Rom there with Never Had So Much Fun. And we're going to wrap our short songs mixtape tonight with Janis Joplin, Mercedes-Benz. Thank you, Glenys Serena, for bringing us that one.
1: I'd like to do a song of great social and political import. It goes like this. Oh, Lord, won't you buy me a Mercedes-Benz? My friends all drive Porsches. I must make amends. Worked hard all my lifetime. No help from my friends. So, oh, Lord, won't you buy me a Mercedes-Benz? Oh, Lord, won't you buy me a color TV? Dialing $4 is trying to find me. I wait for delivery each day until 3. So, oh, Lord, won't you buy me a color TV? Oh, Lord, won't you buy me a night on the town? I'm counting on you, Lord. Please don't let me down. Prove that you love me and buy the next round. Oh, Lord, won't you buy me a night on the town? Everybody, oh, Lord, won't you buy me a Mercedes-Benz? My friends all drive Porsches. I must make amends. Worked hard all my lifetime. No help from my friends. So, oh, Lord, won't you buy me a Mercedes-Benz?
0: Janis Joplin there with Mercedes-Benz, wrapping up our short songs. Thank you for the songs that you brought through tonight. Call out a couple. Hi, Serena. My suggestion is Lie Lie by The Castaways. 1 minute, 57 seconds. That's Paul from McKinnon. Hi, Serena and guest, Pink Floyd, The Wall, short. Thanks. That's Nick in Tamworth. And there were so many others. I know we never get to all of them, but we really appreciate you bringing them to us. We're heading to the news. Then our Urban Nana will bring us the best ideas for last minute, low budget Mother's Day experiences. So think things that you don't need to make a booking for. That's what's coming up after the news. Of course, we've got movies and space too.
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0: mama.
1: Thank you, and to you as well.
0: Thank you, Anna. Catch up with you again when the next first Friday, we'll get it right on the first. I don't know what happened this month, but that's again.
1: Do you know, I think we actually did though, because today's, I think the Saturday was
0: it's
1: the first.
0: It's not. Friday was the first. Joe and I were talking about this.
1: Shush.
0: Yes. We're like, what happened? He's like, I don't know. Anyway, we will chat to you next month, first Friday of the month. We'll get it right. Till then, take care, Anna. And again, yeah, happy Mother's Day to you, Mum, on Sunday. Take care.
1: All right. Bye.
0: Nana Anna back with us next month, the first Friday of the month. New movies and TV shows is next with Ehab Rashid. And who doesn't love sheep, especially if they talk and can solve a murder mystery? Ehab's reviewing this fun whodunit comedy with Hugh Jackman. It's called The Sheep Detectives, and a couple of others new on the streaming services as well.
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0: Time now to chat with our movies and TV enthusiasts to have a look at what's new and what's out on the big screen and at home on the streaming services with Ehab Rashid. Hey there, E.
6: How are you, Serene? Good evening. How are you doing today?
0: Very well, thanks. Have you got a nice Mother's Day planned coming up?
6: I did want to. I had mentioned to Mum, I go, look, let's go out for Mother's Day this weekend. She goes, oh, is it Mother's Day this weekend? I've already made plans with my friends. I went, oh, it's like that. Okay, cool. No problem. You go do that then.
0: So do you feel like you're off the hook?
6: Off the hook, completely. Yeah, doing nothing. Yeah, she's got her own thing going. I'm going to stay home and cook and hang out with my dog.
0: Oh,
6: great.
0: Beautiful. And, well, and setting us up for some watches this weekend. Let's take us to the cinemas first. This has obviously been around, if you haven't heard of it already, The Sheep Detectives. This is with Hugh Jackman.
6: Serene, if you had told me that one of the best murder mysteries of the year would revolve around talking sheep, you know, I would have laughed very much in your direction.
0: It's a murder
6: like, very
0: mystery.
6: Much I would have been laughing. But The Sheep Detectives is a proper, charming, delightfully executed whodunit that mixes Agatha Christie structure with babe heart and whimsy, you know, that kind of fun. So there's a mix of the two, which is rare. Like, as you wouldn't think you'd be able to put those two together. But it's a family mystery comedy based on the best-selling 2005 novel Three Bags Full by Leonie Swan, I believe her name is. And the story follows basically a flock of sheep trying to solve the murder of their shepherd, played by Hugh Jackman. It's basically live-action CGI animals, but the animals... they're not animated, so they basically use real sheep and they just animated their mouths, basically. So it feels very real as you're watching it. Very much like a fairy tale. It's from Kyle Balder, who is the creative force around Minions and the Despicable Me franchise. So he's done big family, you know, IP before, but very, very different tone. It's kind of cozy British mystery satire of a small town kind of a thing. And it's actually written by Craig Mazin, which I was very surprised by. People don't know he's the one who wrote Chernobyl and the Last of Us series. So very kind of dark subject matter, doing something very light here. So it's not something you would have expected. But the cast is awesome. As you mentioned, Hugh Jackman plays George Hardy, the victim in our story. And it has all the fun, you know, whodunit, Agatha Christie, Knives Out kind of, you know, tropes, which we enjoy. Nicholas Braun is in this as well, who you'll recognize from Succession. Emma Thompson, great character in this as well. Nicholas Galtinzine, I think that's how you say his name. He'll be playing He-Man in the upcoming Masters of the Universe film. He's in this as well. Molly Gordon, who you'll know from The Bear. And great voice talent used for the sheep. So Julia Louis-Dreyfus from, you know, Elaine from Seinfeld, you know, Selena from Veep, she's in this. Bryan Cranston, Breaking Bad, Chris O'Dowd, Regina Hall, Patrick Stewart, one of our favorites, and also Bella Ramsey's in this. So there's some great talent with regards to the voices going on. So you get really kind of engrossed because you recognize them as soon as you hear them. But the heart of this is what's really great. It's so charming and it feels... as though you're listening to a story, someone telling you narrating a very wholesome story for you, except for the murder, of course. But when you see the way they execute it, you can't help but compare it to films like Babe or Chicken Run, which is another great.
0: Oh, that's right. Gosh, I forgot Chicken Run.
6: Yeah. Those are great kind of films. But, yeah, I was just pleasantly surprised because I looked at the trailer and I thought, oh, if they've got this kind of big name, surely there's something to it. But I didn't expect to enjoy it as much as I did. It takes you through, like I mentioned, saying there's red herring.

tours and other attractions in his quest to show people what's out there for travellers with a disability and what's not out there. What's your experience been, if that's you? 1-300-800-222. Love to hear from you. As you've no doubt heard, Sir David Attenborough has reached the ripe old age of 100. And, well, if the bloke thought he was going to have a quiet day, it's been anything but. Lots of people around the world paying tribute to the work that he's done, producing some of the world's most memorable nature docos. In the second half of this hour, I just want to know, which is your favourite? You're going to meet an Argentine writer who's recently moved to Tassie with a fixation on all things gothic. We'll play the Mighty Challenge. And right at the end of the show, I want to know if when you're driving, is there a particular song that you like to play at a certain point along the road? Now, Freya has one that she's going to tell you about. For me, I think it's compulsory to play Flame Trees anytime that I'm driving across the Hay Plain. So do you have one of these songs? What's the song that you play? Where on the road do you deploy it? We'll do that right at the end of the show after we've had a yarn with Andrew Romano tonight.

0: world, and he also works with Push Mobility. So he's he's out there travelling, but he's also advocating for better services for people with disabilities. One of your YouTube videos, Shane, has you trying out a croc cruise in Darwin. Why was it important to make accessibility visible in these kinds of outdoor spaces?
1: Well, look, I'm a little bit naughty, and what I sometimes do is I just book it and rock up and see what happens. And I genuinely believe that all accessibility tourism should just be accessible, no matter where it is around the world. And sometimes if it's not accessible, you can kind of, you know, I'm an active user, so I'm quite fortunate and I can somehow just make it work. And for me, it was great because one of the things that people do when they go up to Darwin is they go out and see the crocodiles. And that's something that I really wanted to do. So I made the booking and I rocked up to the crocodile park, and it was great because they were supportive. There was one step to get onto the boat, but when you got on the boat, it was completely flat. And one thing that was quite nice is the staff said, look, can I assist you? And how can I assist you? So the staff went about it in a good way. But I think what became quite clear to the staff for me doing the activity is they must have looked at it and said, look, you know, what things can we do to improve this experience? And in that circumstance, all they needed was a small ramp just to pop there so someone can actually just roll onto the boat. But one thing that really impressed me about the crocodile adventure I went into Darwin is that they had accessible car parking, an accessible bathroom, and everything was flat and easy to roll around. So pretty much most of the boxes as far as accessibility were ticked, which is fantastic.
0: Now, Shane, I've got Greg who's given us a call from Albany. Hello, Greg.
2: Good evening.
0: What's your experience been?
2: I've had a few, and it's sort of challenging, but I just put it down to, it's character building when you get these challenges. But mainly, you know, I agree with the fellow talking about when you're travelling overseas. I've had a lot of good experiences. A lot of them have been terrific going around Europe, UK, I think. But the thing is, even in experiences, a lot of them have been terrific going around Europe, UK, I think. But the thing is, even in Australia and these hotels, you go to them where you have an accessible room. And, of course, they seem to think that once they've got a big bathroom with rails in it, that's ticked all the boxes, because it countless times I've gone to a hotel room and you go in there, open the cupboard to either get the jug out to boil or the toaster, and it's way above your arm level. I mean, you've got no hope in the world of reaching up and getting those or the plates or anything else like that. Or you'll go over to get the control to turn on the air conditioner or the heat or whatever. It's on the far wall where there's blocked off by the bed and a table, and that it's, yeah, you think, oh, yeah, it's sort of like token accommodation thinking. They don't really cater for those that, like, we don't come from long reach. We haven't got arms that long. It's going to reach everything all the time. And, I just think that's very, very, very frustrating.
0: And Greg, presumably you have to make a song and dance about that, because you have to say, look, I can't even reach the kettle. What are the responses like when you do that?
2: You always get, oh, sorry. And they say, that's okay. And I say, yeah, look, I know it's not your fault, but you need to tell the manager. And even in Perth, I've gone to a certain hotel, I don't know how many times, and used it. And yeah, it's the same. You keep reporting and say, oh, okay, yeah, thanks, sir. So, well, I've reported this before. And I said, oh, yeah, okay, we'll make a point of it. And all that type of stuff. I said, well, you know, maybe I should get a higher chair or something else like that. Or, you know, I'll just get the takeaway. But that is one of the most frustrating parts and all. But, and with your call in the airports, I think the airports are the worst part when you're getting off the plane. They'll give you the aisle chair, and I'll say, look, just bring my chair up to the door and I'll hop in it and away I'll go. No, they say that everything's changed now. It used to be 20 years ago, but now for some reason you've got to be hop in one of their chairs. Somebody will push you downstairs to where their luggage and that comes, and they'll walk off. And if you're in one of those chairs that only has small wheels at the front and back and they walk off, well, hello. You're waving your arms out there saying, are you all right? Well, no, not really. I can't push this thing because I'll... Again, I don't come from long reach, and I can't reach these wheels down at the bottom of this chair. So, yeah, I think that it's going backwards more than forwards with anything else like that. And probably to finalise, and I'll get into trouble from my wife saying this, but I think just with the parking side of things, I think now I've come to the conclusion that if you've turned 67 and you've had an ingrown toenail, you'll get an ACROD parking certificate, because, man, the amount of wheelchair parking facilities out there, and the people opt out and they walk off as if they're nearly an ex-sprinter. It's amazing. So anyway, that's just my part. I think it's going backwards is probably my point.
0: Greg, thanks so much for your call. Shane, do you want to pick up on anything that

0: Greg said.
1: Yeah, I think Greg made some really great points, and I'll touch on first the one about the accessible parking permits. And, you know, we've got an aging population in Australia, and 50% of people over 65 identify with having a disability. And so finding accessible car parking for people with disabilities is really difficult. And when we think about traveling and seeing the world, or even just seeing Australia, to be able to go do a lot of activities, whether it's going shopping or going to a tourism activity, we need to find car parking. And I was fortunate enough to have a meeting yesterday with Christine Hilliard, the Minister for Disability in South Australia. And that's one of the things I brought up with the minister, is that we're giving out a lot of disability parking permits, but we're not making car parks at the same rate. And as well, I'll talk about that point as well with the airports. And that was always been a bit of a problem with mine, is when you arrive at the airport, they sometimes try to get you into one of the airport chairs, and you can't wheel them on your own. So I always make sure my wheelchair is what's called gate tagged, which means that it gets brought to the door when I arrive at the destination, and I don't get off the plane until I know that my wheelchair is at the door. And when you tell them that, then they are pretty quick to get the chair to the door. So hopefully, Greg, take note on that one, and don't get off the plane until you know your chair is at the door.
0: All right, a few SMSs. Just someone saying they also have a look at an Instagram called Two Mates in a Chair, two young Aussies exploring the world, saying they're very inspirational. A few people, Shane, saying they love your work. Oliver from Perth, thanks, Shane, for the work he does. I'm a big fan, very grateful to him for shining a light on the accessibility issues. Alicia just says, I'm in a wheelchair, and when I've needed to book a taxi through 13 cabs, I get sent to sedans, which won't work for me. I've been waiting for so many hours in unsafe places with no one around, says Alicia. So a few people just saying, yeah, very much some of the issues that you're raising are some of the ones that they're noticing too. What about for people in the regional tourism industry who want to make things more accessible but don't know where to start? I mean, do you find that there is a difference between regional parts of Australia and the cities, Shane?
1: Absolutely. And regional, anywhere you go around the world, accessibility drops off quite significantly. And a great example is, I'll talk about my example to Taiwan that I went to recently. And in the cities, the accessibility was pretty good. But as soon as I got out to the country areas, it got bad fast. And like recently, I was up in Exmouth. And the same is that, like, when you start going to areas that are less populated, the footpaths start disappearing. Access into businesses, more steps start appearing, and it just becomes more difficult sometimes just getting around and doing really basic things. And then finding accessible accommodation in rural areas is also rather tricky as well. And a lot of people can't use public transport as well when you're in the rural areas, because there often isn't a network. So you are reliant on a vehicle. And some people with disabilities may not be able to drive. So there are definitely challenges. And that's why, look, a lot of people with disabilities, one thing I learned from Wheel Around the World is sometimes I see comments of people saying, you know, I'm terrified of traveling because of my disability. And it's really sad when I hear that, because obviously having a disability and traveling is very difficult. But, you know, finding a way to do it is part of the adventure, I believe.
0: Here's an SMS from Robin. We have friends that visit from New Zealand. She's in a wheelchair. When they're visiting, we like to do short travel trips with them, but finding accommodation is horrendous. As soon as you tick accessibility accommodation on some of the major search sites, nothing fits the bill. I have to go through every single accommodation place individually to see if anything's suitable. On occasions, accommodation providers say they have an accessible room, but they aren't suitable. We now check out all the accommodation prior to taking our friends there. It's disgustingly difficult for people with disabilities to find accommodation that suits

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2: A very warm welcome to you if you are joining Nightlife after listening to coverage of the Rugby League this evening. I hope your team went well if you were there listening carefully to every call and every moment. Great to have you joining us tonight. Now, what we are going to do in just a moment, it's a very special birthday today. Sir David Attenborough has turned 100. I think he thought that he'd like to pass it kind of quietly, but it looks like people were writing songs about him and school children were paying tribute to him around the world. And certainly there have been lots of conversations about his contribution to the natural world and our understanding of it. So in just a moment, what I want to do is just hear from you what you think the best David Attenborough documentaries are. You can give me a call, 1300 800 222, or you can SMS me.

0: Yeah, do you expect Tasmania might start making an appearance in what you're writing, Mariana?
1: Not yet, because it's too early and I have planned like two or three novels that happen in Buenos Aires. But as you know, what happens around you, it's always inspiring. I don't know if that much Tasmania, but yes, certainly the experience of migrating, or you know, of suddenly not having anybody to speak my language with and feeling very, you know, welcome, but at the same time it's the first time in my life that I'm a foreigner. And it's Tasmania. It's a pretty weird place. So all the it is weird. I know they
0: sorry
1: don't
0: to
1: like
0: all the
1: it.
0: Tasmanians listening tonight.
1: I know. I know they don't like it, but it's okay. It's okay to be weird. I would find it really interesting if they called me weird. I am weird. And so all that together, I think something will come out of that. But it will take some time. These things take time.
0: Mariana, as someone who is, you know, an immigrant for the first time in their life, what are you finding different about Australia? Is there something that it has perhaps surprised you that you weren't expecting?
1: Yeah, the day finishes way too early.
0: I mean, we're a bunch of nanas.
1: No, but I just don't understand why I can't have a coffee shop open at 5 p.m. Like, that's the time for coffee in my country. So it's really like, I'm used to it now, but I was the first 2 or 3 months. It was like, why is everything too early? Why are we eating at 8? Why are we eating at 7? We're having dinner at 7. This is crazy. This is the middle of the day. We have dinner at 10 or something like that. So that, you know, it's kind of, we are more nocturnal, let's say. So that was a big change and something that really struck me. And the other thing is that there's a lot less people in the street. And I'm used to it now, but at first it was a bit, I guess it felt a bit lonely in that way. Like, I'm very used to going out and people in the street and, you know, that kind of thing. And
0: Mariana, our time is almost upon us. Can I thank you so much for being my guest on The Writers tonight?
1: No, thank you for inviting me. Thank you.
0: Mariana Enriquez will be speaking at 3 events at the Sydney Writers Festival: Found in Translation on Friday the 22nd of May, and Weird Fiction and Fireside Spooky Stories, both on Saturday the 23rd of May.

0: Really old photos on Burleigh Headland from back in the 80s of something called the Stubbies Classic, and everyone says we've never had a surf event as big as it since. This one definitely, I think, probably did surpass it, but again, because there's no tickets sold, you can't really say. But the WSL, the World Surf League, thinks 70,000 people were on the beach and around that precinct of Snapper Rocks, which is right at the very southern end of the Gold Coast and has some of the most amazing waves that Australia has to offer, and it was absolutely pumping. Like, the waves were amazing, the swell was fantastic. We were on a long weekend up here. It was just everything you could want. And then Steph Gilmore, who of course is making her comeback in this sport, hadn't done too well in the first two Australian legs of the tour. So over in WA and down at Bells, she hadn't done well. And, she first won this event when she was a 17-year-old wild card. She's now 38 years old with 8 world titles under her belt. She thought she'd left the sport. She's come back and she wins. And she's a hometown hero. Like, it was just everything you could ask for, Suzanne. This is a little bit of Steph putting this win into perspective.
1: That was, I would say, one of the greatest wins of my career. I had a lot of feelings from similar feelings to what I had in 2005 when I won here as a wild card at 17 years of age, and I just, the whole day was magical, and there's so much, like, so many people on the beach and so much good energy around the event, and it just, all the surf fans were so passionate about the event, and I could feel it, and I just couldn't lose at that point. Like, it was such a magical day, so I'll never forget it.
0: She will never forget it. Oh, actually, go and look at the pictures, because it is amazing as she's being lifted up and carried in after winning amongst thousands of people.
2: And what do you think it was, Bird? I mean, you mentioned the long weekend, but what drew so many people and made such a huge crowd?
0: Oh, great surf. Like, when Snapper is on, it's amazing to see. I mean, people will just turn up, even if there wasn't a surf event, just to watch those waves roll in. Then you've got the best surfers in the world riding them all to themselves. And the other thing about Steph, you've got to think about this. 38, that's young to you and me, Suzanne, but in the world of sport, she was up against a 21-year-old Brazilian woman who, these younger athletes, and Steph talked about it later in that interview. She was saying, they are just phenomenal athletes these days, both the men and women, and she is just loving being out there with them and winning.
2: Now, all of this just brings to mind too, we had some conversations with you, Bern, last year about the state of some of the beaches up on the Gold Coast. All that sand that needed to be pumped back. How are the beaches looking?
0: Yeah, look, they are slowly but surely coming back. So everything is, we still have a little bit of scarping here and there. It's still a work in progress, but on the whole, I'd be interested to know whether you'd even notice it. A couple, we had, it depends on if you get a bad, big swell that comes in. They had a little bit of scarping down at Burleigh Heads, but the Pacific Air Show's coming back. So that'll be back in later on this year, because the beaches are back at Surfers Paradise. They've still got some issues, I think, right at the far northern end. I guess they've had to do things in order of priority. So perhaps at the lesser touristy parts of the beach, they've still got a bit of work to do right at the far northern end. But on the whole, looking beautiful.
2: Bern, it is always a pleasure to catch up with you on Weekend Nightlife. Thank you for being here.
0: Thanks, Suzanne.
2: There's Bern Young, who's the presenter of Drive on ABC Radio on the Gold Coast, and also, of course, a regular fill-in here on Weekend Nightlife.
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2: Yeah, a couple of you on the SMS just saying those air taxis make you think of the Jetsons and that kind of future that we were promised on telly back when the Jetsons were on. What was that, the 60s? I only saw the reruns, of course. And Sandy says air taxis. Well, there goes the sun baking in the nude in the backyard. Very sorry, Sandy. It's going to ruin things for you. Sounds like it may not happen. Very much at preliminary stages. The idea of air taxis coming to the Gold Coast. Now, we are on the eve of quite a significant anniversary in Australia. It was 20 years ago tomorrow. You might remember 20 years ago, Australia was gripped by a very risky underground rescue at the Beaconsfield gold mine in northern Tasmania. One worker, Larry Knight, had been killed when a small earthquake triggered an underground rockfall at the mine on April the 25th, 2006.

0: it's probably quite obvious, but I can't really think of it. So I will have to pass. But thank you, Suzanne. Thank you, everyone. And if David Attenborough's legal team is listening, I'm sorry. I love the guy. See everyone. See you, Suzanne.
1: Okay, bye, Lorenzo. There's Lorenzo in Adelaide. Right, Alistair in Winchelsea. Hi, Alistair.
2: Hello, I'm looking at pictures I took 7 years ago of our famous corellas. They go screeching from one side of the town to another every day.
1: Do they?
2: Yep, I took it with a telephoto lens.
1: Did you get a good close-up of them, did you?
2: Well, with the telephoto lens, it's quite amazing. You can see the claws and everything just as they're about to alight on the Telstra pole.
1: Wow. So they're still
2: 130
1: doing
2: meters in
1: it?
2: the air.
1: They're still doing it every day?
2: Oh, they've been doing it for 60 years, I think. I don't know. I haven't been here all that long. I've only been here 8 years, but I'm told they've been doing it for a very long time. Yeah. Yeah.
1: Right. We're on question five, Alistair. Which
2: Yes.
1: country produces more than 90% of the world's saffron?
2: If it begins with I, it would have to be India.
1: It's not India.
2: It's not. Oh, I thought, yeah, it's a tricky one. If it begins with I, it would have to be India.
1: It's not India.
2: It's not. Oh, I thought, yeah, it's a tricky one, this one. Yeah.
1: And you
2: It
1: were
2: might have
1: tricked
2: been,
1: by
2: but
1: it.
2: I went down the trap door.
1: Indeed. All right. Thanks,
2: All right.
1: Alistair.
2: Thanks, Suzanne.
1: Okay, bye. Tony in Penshurst, a couple of lines free now, 1-300-800-222. Hi, Tony.
3: Hi, Suzanne. Lovely to have you back.
1: Thank you, Tony.
3: I've been listening to you during Phil's program, but as it was work week, I can't ring up. I have to go to bed early, get my beauty sleep.
1: Oh, so
3: But
1: are
3: thank
1: you
3: God.
1: mainly a weekend caller then?
3: Well, until next week when I retire, so I will be able to call more often
1: Wow.
3: and listen more. Yes.
1: All right. So you're having a big retirement ceremony. What's going on, Tony?
3: I'm having a lunch, a nice lunch with the team at work, and I'm combining my birthday with my retirement next week as well.
1: So
3: So, yes,
1: which
3: two
1: day's your
3: little things.
1: birthday?
3: It's on a Saturday, but I don't come in on Saturday night because I play tennis right in Chirpy on Sunday.
1: You're a busy man there, Tony, but I guess you'll have more time for all of
3: Oh,
1: this
3: too
1: once
3: many
1: you've
3: social
1: retired.
3: things. Well, I've got the Writers' Festival, I've got Split Ends, and I've got a few other things.
1: Yeah. All
3: And
1: right.
3: look at my handicap as well, my golf handicap.
1: Now,
3: Sorry.
1: just on this question, we've got Lynn Hazard, we have Annette Hazard, Ran the Bay, you've arrived there, Garth and Joyce and Mary and Jane. Yeah, Adrian, that's a good assumption. Right, so Tony, the question is this. Question five, which country produces more than 90% of the world's saffron?
3: We're running out of I countries, aren't we? Oh, let me go. Is it Iran?
1: It is Iran.
3: Oh, God. Oh, I could have gone Israel or I guess Iraq.
1: Yes. But
3: Oh,
1: you
3: dear.
1: landed on the right one there.
3: Oh, lucky.
1: Now, would you like migrations? Would you like, that was the week that was, would you like Mother's Day? Or would you like, which Lorenzo definitely wouldn't, happy 100th birthday, David Attenborough?
3: Let me go for a week it was, please, Suzanne.
1: Question six. Julie Bishop has resigned as Chancellor of which university?
3: ANU.
1: ANU is correct. You are a man who
3: Let's
1: has
3: see.
1: the
3: Well,
1: radio on a lot, aren't you? You soak up a lot of information, Tony.
3: I'm a sponge for politics, and yes, what's happening in the news?
1: Which is
3: Yes,
1: exactly
3: I
1: why
3: am.
1: you gravitate to this category and do well in it. Question seven.
3: Or other than Tom Cruise or Brad Pitt, or Outlander. You haven't done that yet. I'm going to do
1: You want me to do an Outlander category?
3: Well, I think there'd be a lot of ghosts not ringing, asking for the Outlander category.
1: Now, are
3: You
1: you
3: could
1: up to
3: be a
1: date?
3: year.
1: There's only two more episodes left before the
3: No, I'm
1: whole thing
3: saving it.
1: finishes
3: Yes.
1: forever. Yeah.
3: It's a bit of sweet. The good thing is they're merging all

0: know if it's the exact wording, but I'm thinking the, how do I word it? I want to make sure I get this right.
1: Well, I've said it's three words and one of the words is small. Does that help?
0: Yes, I think it's the art of fashion.
1: Not quite.
0: Not quite. Yeah, I thought I might be a little bit off, but might be a clue for somebody else.
1: Okay. You're very close, Anna. We just need to change things just slightly. Joe and Mullumbimby.
2: Good evening. How are you?
1: Well, now, did Anna give you a clue or were you already
2: well,
1: onto
2: I
1: this?
2: I can't believe that no one's got this. It's taken so long, but it's I'm pretty sure it's fashion is art.
1: Fashion is art, Joe, is the answer. Thank you.
2: No worries.
1: Did you watch it?
2: I've seen the clips on the news and, you know, they all look lovely, really. But there was some out there stuff.
1: There was. Not much there that I would ever wear, I'll say that.
2: No. Nicole Kidman looked beautiful.
1: Yeah, I didn't mind her dress.
2: Her hair was so long. I just thought, is that extensions? You know, she goes from one movie and she's got nearly nothing. But, she looked magical.
1: Now, Joe, would you like to stay in That Was the Week That Was, or you could have Mother's Day or Happy Birthday, David Attenborough, or Migrations?
2: I'll stick with the one we've got.
1: Okay, which is That Was the Week That Was. Question 9, which Australian actress has been nominated for a Tony Award for her role in the Broadway comedy Fallen Angels?
2: Fallen Angels. I don't think I've paid too much attention. I'm just going to say Rose Byrne.
1: Oh, it is Rose Byrne.
2: Oh, my God. She's the only funny Australian actress I know because I don't like any other comedy actresses. Rose is beautiful. Oh, mad.
1: Excellent work, Job. Now,
2: no
1: do you want
2: worries.
1: To stay in That Was the Week That Was?
2: Yes,
1: yes.
2: I do.
1: Woo-hoo. Question 10. An outbreak of which deadly disease is being investigated aboard the cruise ship, the MV Hondius?
2: Is it like Bartter virus?
1: Not quite.
2: I know. Okay, thank you so
1: much. All right,
2: much.
1: Thanks, Joe. Lovely Good to speak evening. To you. Right, let's talk to Warren in Paran. Hi, Warren.
3: Hello.
1: Welcome.
3: I'm thinking it starts with H. Is it the Hunter virus?
1: Hunter virus. Yes, it is the Hunter virus. Warren, well done. What would you like to do next? You can have Mother's Day, Happy Birthday, David Attenborough, or you can have Migrations.
3: I think I might go with Mother's Day.
1: Very well.
3: Which, I ordered flowers for my mother today, so they should arrive for Sunday.
1: Perfect. Right, Warren. Only their mother can tell them apart was a tagline for which 1988 film starring Arnold Schwarzenegger and Danny DeVito?
3: Was it Twins?
1: It was Twins. Well done. Would you like to stay in Mother's Day, Warren?
3: Okay. Let's do it.
1: Question 12. In Roman mythology, which goddess is usually depicted as the mother of Cupid?
3: Oh, God. The mother of Cupid. I've got the mother of Cupid. No, nothing's coming.
1: Thanks, Warren. Don't know enough goddesses by the sounds of it. Chris in Belrive.
4: Hey, how are you?
1: Hi, Chris. In Roman mythology, we're on question 12, which goddess is usually depicted as the mother of Cupid?
4: No, I'm going to have to bow out straight away.
1: Can you think of any goddesses?
4: Green goddess source. goddess, goddess, goddess.

0: Yeah, no, I can't go there, Suzanne. Welcome back, and yeah, we'll move it on to the next one.
1: Okay, thanks, Chris. Dave from Wembley in WA. Hello.
2: How's things, Suzanne?
1: Yeah, well, Dave. Who's the goddess that I'm looking for? Usually depicted as the mother of Cupid in Roman mythology.
2: I've got no idea. I was calling for either Migrations or David Attenborough.
1: Can you think of any goddesses?
2: I got Juliet. I don't know.
1: No. Thanks, Dave.
2: No, thanks.
1: Oh, dear. Vando on the road. Hello, Vando.
3: Hello, Suzanne. This question's up there with you, isn't it? Because you would live at Mount Olympus, I reckon. So anyway, I'm guessing Venus is her name.
1: She's got it. Yeah, baby, she's got it.
3: There you go. Me amore. There you go.
1: Now, I wonder who remembers when we had Casper from the Netherlands a few years ago, who used to ring in all the time, and he told us, because the people who did the original of that song, Vando, Shocking Blue, they actually sang not Goddess on the Mountaintop, but Godness on the Mountaintop. You can hear it when you listen to the song. It actually ended up getting out there into the world like that.
3: Godness
1: on the Mountaintop.
3: So,
1: yeah.
3: Yeah, right. So where were they from? Were they from Scotland?
1: No, I think they were Dutch.
3: Oh, okay. Mm. Right on. Well, you've got to love a clog, don't you? And in fact, I want some of those cloggy shoes. I want them to look like Aladdin shoes. They look really, you know, good rocker on your shoes. That's awesome.
1: Yeah.
3: Anyway, so I digress. Do you want to send me my magnet now?
1: No, Vanto, you've got a long, you've got a big mountain to climb before you're on the top of Mount Olympus, Olympus. Right, do you want to stay?
3: I'm gonna just find myself here.
1: Do you want to stay in Mother's Day?
3: Oh, what are my other categories or choices?
1: Happy birthday, David Attenborough, or Migrations?
3: I do like David Attenborough. Let's go with David Attenborough.
1: David Attenborough, please. Very well. Question 13. In which decade did David Attenborough first appear on television?
3: Oh, my goodness gracious. So he's 100, and it would have been a long time ago. What decade? I'm guessing the 1950s, Suzanne.
1: Vando, you're spot on. It was the 1950s.
3: There you go. Woo! Sorry.
1: The excitement of getting two in a row, Vando.
3: Oh, look, yeah, that's right. Hey, can you tell me, I was talking to Freya, what was the answer for the Met Gala ridiculousness? Was it you have to wear a fascinator?
1: It was fashion is art.
3: Fashion is art?
1: Yes.
3: What sort of dress code's that? I would have thought something sans undies or something like that would be. Anyway, it doesn't matter.
1: Oh, they're always strange themes at the Met Gala, aren't they?
3: I didn't get an invite. Did you? You didn't get an invite to ask some questions about it.
1: I didn't get an invite to pay $140,000 to go, which apparently is someone's texted and says that's how much the tickets were.
3: You're kidding. No, you get an invite, it's like free. Isn't it? Anyway, no, that's ridiculous. I wouldn't pay that.
1: Oh, no, I always assumed all the celebrities actually did get it for free. But then who's paying for the tickets?
3: Yeah, well, the ads on Channel 7 or whatever.
1: Oh, the brands pay for the tables. Right, says Freya, who knows about these things.
3: Oh, there you go.
1: Well, so the celebrities don't have to pay the money. But, I didn't have any brands contacting me.
3: No,
1: for sure.
3: Well, I haven't made celebrity status yet.
1: Vando, I think you are a nightlife celebrity.
3: Oh, dear.
1: Yeah. And honestly, in what other world would any of us want to be celebrities?
3: Oh, absolutely. Yeah, that's right. I don't, from what I've seen, I don't want people digging through my past.
1: Goodness knows what we'd find. Now, Vando, you're staying in our David Attenborough category.
3: Yes, please. Sorry.
1: Question 14. David Attenborough's 1963 series Quest Under Capricorn was filmed in which Australian state or territory?
3: Well, it would have been Queensland, because that's where the Tropic of Capricorn is, and that's also where the Barrier Reef is. So I'm guessing Queensland.
1: Oh, Vando.
3: You're all
1: cocky, weren't you?
3: No, I was just confident or ambitious, just like my dancing prowess. Yeah, you know? Anyway, I've got nothing now.
1: That's you gone.

0: Bye, Vando.
1: Thank you, Suzanne.
0: All right. See you later. Here's Philip from Cadell. Hi, Philip.
2: Hi, Suzanne. How are you going?
0: Yeah, well, we're on question 14, Philip. David Attenborough's 1963 series Quest Under Capricorn was filmed in which Australian state or territory? We have ruled out Queensland.
2: It was filmed in Northern Territory.
0: It was filmed in the Northern Territory. Well done.
2: And before you go on, you asked one of your earlier callers if they were up with the fashions or, you know, they were into fashion or whatever. Whenever people see me, they say, there's a man who's given up. Oh.
0: Philip, we haven't given up on the quiz, so therefore you haven't given up. Do you want to stay in our David Attenborough category, or you can have Mother's Day or migrations?
2: I might have a crack at migration. We'll see how we go with that.
0: Go on, Philip. Question 15. Which well-known black and orange species of butterfly migrates from the US to Mexico and back again every year?
2: I knew it was going to be something other than humans. Look, I'll go with the monarch butterfly. Good game's a quick game.
0: Monarch butterfly is correct, Philip.
2: Wow. Two in a row. That's unreal for me.
0: All right. You're not quite as excited as Vando was at getting two in a row.
2: No.
0: Do you want to do a little jig and a whip-de-doo or something?
2: Well, look, it has been a long time since I've rung up and I've just got home from work. So let's see how we go with three in a row.
0: Okay. Question 16. Oh, you're staying in migrations.
2: Yeah. We'll stay where we are.
0: Nearly three-quarters of the world's curlews migrate to which country for the winter?
2: Oh, God, seriously, curlews. Let's just go with Australia.
0: Australia is correct, Philip.
2: Wow, three in a row, woohoo!
0: Okay, there's the excitement.
2: Yeah, we're building up. All right.
0: Okay, do you want to stay in migrations?
2: Yeah, let's push our luck.
0: Okay. Question 17. Which Tanzania National Park is home to the great annual migration of the wildebeest?
2: I'll probably know it when I hear it. Tanzania National Park. Well, Kruger National Park's in South Africa, so it's not that. Victoria National Park or Victoria Falls National Park?
0: I'm afraid not.
2: Don't be afraid, Suzanne. It's okay.
0: Thanks, Philip.
2: Okay, thanks.
0: Nice to talk to you. Don't be a stranger now. Do ring again. Adrian from Bella Vista, you are spot on there. Jackie in Mansfield. Hello, Jackie.
3: Oh, no.
0: Oh, yes. Okay, which Tanzania National Park is home to the great annual migration of the wildebeest?
3: Well, I don't think this is right, but I'm going to have a stab at Serengeti.
0: No, Serengeti is correct.
3: Oh, wow.
0: Yeah. Well done. Do you want to stay in migrations, or you could try Mother's Day or Happy Birthday, David Attenborough?
3: Oh, let's give Mother's Day a go.
0: Okay, back over to Mother's Day for question 18. Which term for a former school or university means generous mother in Latin?
3: Can you repeat that?
0: Yeah. Which term for a former school or university means generous mother in Latin?
3: Oh, I have absolutely no idea.
0: Thanks very much, Jackie.
3: Sorry.
0: No, that's all right. All right, let's talk again. Yes, Adrian from Bella Vista again. Nicely done. Peter in South Melbourne.
4: Hello.
0: Hello.
4: How are you?
0: I can't complain, Peter.
4: That's good.
0: Have you got any news from South Melbourne for us?
4: Look, I was going to say about the category of clothing for the walk down the red carpet and say, almost barely there, because they continually have these sessions where people have you know, oh, her boob is looking out. There's something else missing. There's look, you can see her knee. And it just goes on and on and on. And I thought, almost barely there sounds like it may have been the category. But anyway, we'll move on.
0: Imagine if that was actually

0: actually the dress code. Can you imagine how little they would wear in that case if they were really trying hard?
1: You'd be next.
0: Now, Peter, question 18. Which term for a former school or university means generous mother in Latin?
1: Ooh. I did do Latin for 5 years, and it was extraordinarily horrible. I just don't think I've got this time around. No, not even a vague guess.
0: All right.
1: Very sorry.
0: It's one of these, Peter, you know it when you hear it. But
1: I probably will.
0: Yeah.
1: Thank
0: All right.
1: you for having me on.
0: No, you're very welcome, Peter. Lovely to talk to you. Now, a few people have it. Jane and Ed, Pam, Chris, Sue in Walkerville, Vicky in Happy Valley, Sally in Bullsbrook. You've all got this one. Barbara in Falconbridge. Hello, Barbara.
2: Oh, hi, Suzanne.
0: Hi.
2: I'm glad you're back for full time now.
0: Thank you. Now, I will tell you, my son is going in a cycling race in Canberra, not next weekend, but the one after, and I do have to take 2 nights off to take him to that. I did try to get to do the show from the Canberra studio, but we couldn't make that happen. So,
2: never mind.
0: Yes.
2: I can understand that. Your son probably is number one important, I would think.
0: Oh, I mean, you're all important, but yes, he kind of
2: wins. I've got kids. I think, you know, your children are the most important thing in your life, really.
0: Now, which term for a former school or university means generous mother in Latin?
2: Alma mater.
0: Alma mater is correct.
2: I was hoping you'd get to me because... yeah.
0: Because why?
2: Because I rang up for the Met Gala thing.
0: Yeah.
2: Hard to believe, isn't it? Yeah, I had fashion in art, and I got it. I think I got the wrong. It should be
0: Fashion is art, yes. I thought it was fashion. I heard it wrong
2: and just, you know, ran with that.
0: I think I went through the week thinking it was actually fashion as art or art as fashion or something.
2: Yeah, so we've all heard it a little bit wrong. Yeah.
0: Now, do you want Mother's Day? Do you want a happy birthday, David Attenborough?
2: I think Mother's Day, considering that most women are mothers. Yeah, that'll be nice.
0: Okay. 19, Barbara. Marshall, Lily, Barney and Robin are characters from which US sitcom?
2: Could you repeat the names of those?
0: I can. Marshall, Lily, Barney and Robin are characters from which US sitcom?
2: I don't know. I can only think of the Connors for some stupid reason.
0: No.
2: I'll be wrong, but never mind.
0: No, not it. Thanks.
2: And I'm a real sitcom person.
0: Barbara, we will speak again.
2: Yes, thank you, dear.
0: All right, always nice to chat. Who has been waiting for a while? Let's see. Max in Brunswick. Hi, Max. Max. Oh, we seem to have deafening silence from Brunswick. We might just check if Max is there. Who's got it? Ross in Scoresby has it. So does Diana. And Leonie and James and Babs and Jess and Drew all have the answer to this one. Steve-O in the Adelaide Hills. Hi, Steve-O.
3: Yo, yo, yo.
0: Yo
3: How
0: to you.
3: Man?
0: Yeah, good, Steve-O. Marshall, Lily, Barney and Robin, which US sitcom would you find them in?
3: Oh, I don't know. I was hoping for the David Attenborough category. I'm going to take a wild guess at Some Mothers Do Have Them.
0: It's not Some Mothers Do Have Them, no.
3: Even the theme, no.
0: No, I mean, a good suggestion.
3: Well,
0: if you'd got the right show, it would have worked for you. Yeah. Okay.
3: Cheers.
0: Thanks, Steve-O. Here's Caroline in Toongabby. Hi, Caroline.
4: Hi, Suzanne.
0: Hello. Do you know what this is? A US sitcom with the characters Marshall, Lily, Barney and Robin.
4: I have no idea. I was hoping that you'd move past this, but 3rd Rock?
0: No.
4: Okay.
0: No, yeah.
4: Oh, well, I was hoping for some David Attenborough, but oh, well.
0: Thanks, Caroline. Now, Freya, are we safe to try Max again?

0: I'll give Max another burl. Let's see if he's there. Max, are you with us?
1: I'm still here, Suzanne.
0: Oh, where did you go?
1: I was folding clothes and I got distracted. So I sincerely apologise. I'm still with it.
0: That's good, good, good. Okay, question 19. Marshall, Lily, Barney and Robin are characters from which US sitcom?
1: Marshall, Lily, Barney and Robin.
0: Mm.
1: Marshall, Lily, Barney and Robin. I got no idea. Arrested Development.
0: No, it is not Arrested Development.
1: Sure, but sweet. Thanks, Isaac.
0: All right. Thanks, Max. Eric. G'day, Eric.
2: G'day, Suzanne. I thought the monarch butterfly was orange and black. And to Vando, Mount Olympus is Greek mythology, not Roman. And of course, some others who happen is a British comedy, not America. Now, this one, I don't know. I'll say everybody loves Raymond. I don't know. I've got no idea.
0: No, it's not that one, Eric. Thank you.
2: Thanks anyway. Yeah, bye. Bye.
0: Okay, bye. Stuart in Victor Harbour.
3: G'day, Suzanne. How you doing?
0: Yeah, I'm all right, Stuart. You?
3: Oh, not bad. Just laying down in bed listening to...
0: Excellent. Lots of South Aussies on the quiz tonight.
3: Yes, me too.
0: Hmm.
3: There's been a couple. Now, this is a... it's going to be a mother-related thing, isn't it?
0: US sitcom with characters Marshall, Lily, Barney and Robin.
3: We get to see a US sitcom or listen to one.
0: Hmm.
3: They're just not funny people. But, hold our phrases, all right? Now, I'll have to... Give us a clue, please,
0: Can't do that. It's to do with mothers.
3: You won't do it, will you?
0: That's the clue. It's to do with mothers.
3: Oh, God. Okay, I'm out, Suzanne. Ta-da.
0: Bye. Jane in Rochester.
4: Hi, how you going?
0: Yeah, well, Jane, do you know what this US sitcom is that we're looking for?
4: I unashamedly do.
0: And it is?
4: How I Met Your Mother.
0: It is How I Met Your Mother, Jane.
4: Can I caveat this call with I've only just started listening. I've been busy, so I have absolutely no idea what's been going on, but I'm really pleased to get that answer.
0: Excellent. Well, we are in the category of Mother's Day, Jane. We have one more question left in this category. We have three about David Attenborough and we have another two on migration. So what would you like to do?
4: Oh, let's go with mums because I'm a mum.
0: Yeah.
4: Crack.
0: Question 20. This is, a mother no one wants to be. In a nursery rhyme, who went to the cupboard to give her poor dog a bone?
4: Old Mother Hubbard.
0: Yeah, and when she got there, the cupboard was bare.
4: It was very bare, and I feel like that's what my teenage son feels every time he goes to the cupboard. Amazingly, I can always find something to make.
0: Excellent.
4: Eat.
0: So has that really ramped up? Is he just eating you out of house and home?
4: Oh, he literally just walks in and just inhales anything available and then says there's nothing to eat. But incredibly, dinner's always on the table with whatever's in old Mother Hubbard's cupboard.
0: Well done, Jane.
4: Thank you.
0: All right. Is he going to do something special for you on Sunday?
4: God, no.
0: Yeah.
4: He wouldn't even know. I don't even think that he'd know that it's Mother's Day on Sunday. But he might amaze me. Despite all of that, and I'm being very negative, I know he loves me and I know he appreciates me.
0: Oh.
4: It's okay.
0: Yeah. Right. Jane, happy 100th David Attenborough or migrations?
4: Oh, my God. Oh, do you know what? Let's go with David. I'm not confident, but I'm going to go with Sir David Attenborough.
0: Sir David Attenborough. As the director of BBC programs, which classic sketch comedy series did David Attenborough commission in 1969?
4: Oh, I am way too young for this question. I've teenage children. I'm way too young for this question still. Look, I'm going to bow out gracefully. I'm not even going to attempt that because I don't want to disgrace David's legacy.
0: Jane, happy Mother's Day for Sunday.
4: Thank you. And to you, if you are, and whoever else in your world is celebrating Mother's Day for whatever reason.
0: All right. Thanks, thanks, Jane. Julie in Layla. Hello, Julie.
5: Hello. Good evening. How are you?
0: Good evening.
5: Good morning. I beg your pardon.
0: That's quite all right. Now, we're in question 21. As the BBC director of programs, which classic sketch comedy series did Sir David Attenborough commission in 1969?

0: There it is.
1: Good night from baking board.
0: Oh, well, yes. I'm so delighted to have made baking board's acquaintance. Corey in Sydney. Hi, Corey.
2: Hi.
0: Corey, first airing in 2006, which groundbreaking nature documentary series was filmed over 4 years in 64 different countries?
2: Planet Earth.
0: Planet Earth is correct, Corey. Well done. David Attenborough or Migrations?
2: Migration.
0: Okay, now, have you got anyone in the car with you there, Corey?
2: Yeah.
0: Yeah, okay. They mustn't partake. This is a solo effort, okay? Question 24. Which Norwegian rodents are famous for their mass migrations, which can sometimes lead to accidental death by drowning?
2: Can you just repeat that one, please?
0: Which Norwegian rodents are famous for their mass migrations, which can sometimes lead to accidental death by drowning?
2: No idea.
0: Corey, thank you for calling. Jess, you've got it. Jim, you've got it. Hugo in Brisbane. Hi, Hugo.
3: G'day, how's it going?
0: Well, which Norwegian rodents are famous for their mass migrations, which can sometimes lead to accidental death by drowning?
3: I think they're lemons.
0: They're not lemons, Hugo. No, you're not far off, but they're not lemons. I can't pay that. I'm sorry. Graham in Wanneroo.
4: Oh, hi there, Suzanne.
0: What are these Norwegian rodents?
4: Well, they probably feel like lemons after they've jumped off the cliff, but I think they're called lemmings.
0: Lemmings is correct. Graham, we have one more question, but I don't have time to ask it. So hang on for me, will you? And we will see if you will be victorious on the other side of news. You'll find out what the next question is then. Here is the latest news for you.
5: ABC News with Andrew Kaloupis. Candidates have made their final pitches to voters in the regional New South Wales seat of Farrer ahead of what could be a historic by-election on Saturday. Polls suggest One Nation could be on track to win its first ever federal lower house seat at an election. Political lead David Spears reports from Albury.
6: For nearly 80 years since this seat was formed, it's been held by the Liberal and National parties. That looks almost certain to change in this by-election. Conversations with those casting early votes suggest the polls are right. Support for the coalition has collapsed, and much of it has gone to One Nation. If the coalition loses this heartland seat tomorrow, it will mark a serious blow. One Nation will prove it can turn polls into seats at the federal level, and in part thanks to preferences from the Liberal and National parties. And Pauline Hanson will have her eyes on regional seats just like this one.
5: Three women accused of links to the Islamic State group have faced court in Sydney and Melbourne over alleged offences committed in Syria. A 32-year-old woman was refused bail in Sydney after being charged with entering a declared conflict zone and allegedly joining ISIS. She travelled to Syria in 2015 to join her husband. In Melbourne, a mother and daughter have been charged with crimes against humanity involving slavery. Professor Don Rothwell from the Australian National University says the allegations are highly significant.
7: What's most particularly interesting, I think, in terms of that material is that two of the women have been charged with crimes against humanity offences, really quite exceptional offences under Australian law in relation to a variety of slavery-related crimes that they've allegedly committed in Syria.
5: Results from local elections in England show the two traditional main parties, the governing Labour Party and the opposition Conservatives, have suffered huge losses. British Prime Minister Keir Starmer, who's under increasing pressure to step down after a series of mishaps and missteps, says he takes responsibility but won't resign. The right-wing Reform Party is the biggest winner so far, and its leader, Nigel Farage, says the results signal a historic shift in British politics.
8: We've been so used to thinking about politics in terms of left and right, and yet what Reform are able to do is to win in areas that have always been conservative, but equally

0: papers to the federal government. At the same time, he pledged part of his estate, Hyde Park, to the U.S. and formed a nonprofit that would raise funds for a library and museum building. That was the first example. And I think pretty much everyone after him followed suit. I know Truman did. And then we have, you know, libraries for every sort of subsequent, you know, quote unquote, modern U.S. president.
1: So what will former President Barack Obama's library museum consist of?
0: It was quite a lot, actually. It sort of broke the mold a little bit. He wanted it to be more of a quote unquote center. So it's this kind of park-like space. There's a basketball court. There's an auditorium, a lot of it open to the public where people in, you know, the south side of Chicago can come and hang out and participate in activities. There is also, I think, if people have seen anything, they've seen this, they call it the Obamalisk. It's a tower, I think 180 feet high, almost kind of windowless, brutalist looking, sort of faceted granite building rising above the south side of Chicago. That is the museum. So that's where you'd go if you want to kind of learn the story of Barack and Michelle Obama and the movements that sort of led to them arriving in the White House, what Obama did as president and what he sort of aspires to do in his post-presidency as well.
1: Now, the building itself, the Obamalisk, it's been a bit controversial, hasn't it?
0: It's been very controversial. And it's interesting because the architects that Obama chose aren't particularly radical architects, but he pushed them to make it this, this sort of unusual form. There was a profile in the New Yorker this week, and it said, you know, the architect was saying he was urging them to channel Brancusi, the Romanian modernist sculptor, in order to create something that would, quote, be seen as an art piece and not just architecture. It is being seen as something, and the New York Post said it has drawn comparisons to trash cans, Jenga towers, the Death Star, litter boxes, prisons, the Eye of Sauron, and Easter Island heads. So there's a lot of conversation going on about the shape of this museum.
1: Now, it's going to open on Juneteenth, which isn't, of course, a date, but is a special holiday in the US. So just remind us of that, Andrew, and why that's an apt date for this library to open.
0: Yeah, so Juneteenth is now now falls on June 19th. That's the opening date. This is a federal holiday officially declared in 2021 under President Joe Biden. It commemorates the emancipation of enslaved people in the United States, so carries a special significance for America's first Black president.
1: Yeah, and the former president's also paid tribute to his mother within the complex, hasn't he?
0: Yeah, he has. I thought this was kind of sweet. He mentioned this in an interview with NBC, that there is a water terrace named in honor of his late mother, who died before he became president. Obama said, it's a fountain that's designed where kids can run in and out of the fountain and play and splash in it. And he kind of mused, maybe 20 years from now, where people won't know, I can kind of sneak over there and just sit there and watch some kids running through some water on a nice summer day. I know that would make her happy.
1: That is very nice. Andrew, thank you for being here once again with us on Nightlife. We look forward to chatting with you again next week.
0: Thanks so much, Suzanne.
1: There's Andrew Romano, national reporter with Yahoo News. 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
1: Now, I've got the lovely Freya Shields in the studio with me to kick off this talk back. Hello, Freya.
6: Hello, Suzanne.
1: Now, I was inspired because you were telling me about a certain song that you call your bridge song.
6: My bridge song, yes. It kind of all started when I think I got my first big girl job for the first time, and I was driving into the city for the very first time for my very first, you know, big job from the suburbs. And as I'm going across the bridge, this song comes on. It was kind of like fate because it's just one of those songs that is so totally meant for the bridge. And yeah, ever since then, I've any time I need to, you know, romanticize my life a little bit, I turn on this song, and I look out into the city, and it just, it makes everything feel a bit bigger and a bit huger and a bit more exciting.
1: Right. And I think you've got a group of friends, and whenever the group of you are in the

0: car, you always put it on when you're always, going across the bridge.
1: It is the bridge. So it's no longer just my bridge song. It's all the girlfriend's song. So it's kind of nice in that way. It's a community bridge song.
0: It is. All right. And the song is?
1: It is Bittersweet Symphony by The Verve.
0: And I will play that in just a moment. But if you have, maybe yours isn't a bridge song. Maybe it is a bridge song, but it's a paddock song or a particular stretch of road. When you get there, if you do it regularly, you have, right, now I have to put that song on. This is the song for this particular moment. What is that song? You can give me a call, 1-300-800-222, or you can send in an SMS. And I've got a few of your stories. Actually, this is nice. Sandra from Eagleby says, when my sister was a child, my mother would always have to have a Vegemite sandwich ready to give her when we crossed the Sydney Harbour Bridge. So it really made me laugh when you said that Freya always has to play a particular piece of music.
1: Oh,
0: for some people, it's a Vegemite sandwich. For other people, it's The Verve and Bittersweet Symphony. 1-300-800-222. Thank you, Freya.
1: Thank you.

bridge song, Bittersweet Symphony. If you ever hear that in the future, it may well conjure up. You can imagine Freya and her friends driving across the Sydney Harbour Bridge or probably singing that one at the top of their lungs. Maria says, at the end of midnight shift, our team used to sing Deo, the Banana Boat song by Harry Belafonte. Yeah. Ooh. Someone's husband has a taking off or landing in a plane song, which is my husband, this person says, likes to listen to Gang of Youths, Let Me Down Easy, when taking off or landing in a plane. Now, we have a few others. For example, Christine from Horsham says, the Gorillaz Feel Good Inc. is the song that my children and I always played when we were heading out to deliver harvest meals to the farm crew in the paddocks around Doon in the Wimmera Wheat Belt in Victoria. Wonderful memories, says Christine from Horsham. Yeah, here's a bit of feel good from Gorillaz.

0: From Christine from Horsham, driving around in the paddocks delivering harvest meals to the farm crew. That was the soundtrack for that one. Alistair in Winchelsea has given me a ring. You can too. 1300 800 222. Hello again, Alistair.
1: Hello again, Suzanne. Yes, everybody knows Knights in White Satin by the Moody Blues, but do they know Question, which is also, I think, a number one hit in England?
0: I have never heard of it, but yeah, you've got a story, do you?
1: Yes, we were driving along in Dunnellick when I was in the back of my friend's Fastback, VW Fastback. It was an orange car, something, I'm trying to remember the number plate, but it doesn't matter so much. Anyway, it's got a beautiful chorus to it. And it goes, I'm looking for someone to change my life. It goes,

0: To lose the love I knew. Yeah, it goes like that. I mean, Justin Hayward is a better singer.
1: I mean, I was going to play it, Alistair, but, you know, no need to now.
0: If you could play it, actually. Hearing Justin Hayward is much better than me. I tried my best, but because I've been familiar with the melody for 40 years.
1: All right, but I mean, how often did you play this song in this particular location?
0: I've only been in that location a couple of times, but I do put it on as I'm driving. Yeah. It's a frequently played song.
1: One of your driving songs.
0: I bought the entire Moody Blues collection in 1980. Mm. Everything that they did produced up to that stage.
1: Alistair, thank you.
0: That's all right, Suzanne. All right. Thank you very much.
1: Thank you. Yeah, here is, this is not the entire song, but a bit of Question from the Moody Blues, which I've never heard before, except when Alistair sang it for us just then. Have you got a song you always like to play on a particular trip in a particular location?

Bit of Question from the Moody Blues, one of Alistair from Winchelsea's driving songs. Alan Hall's Gap says, Kokomo by the Beach Boys, heading through the Otways towards Apollo Bay from St Arnold as a kid is a fond memory that I have.

0: From Alan Holsgap, that was, who, yes, listening to Kokomo conjures up memories of road trips. Chipper on King Island says, my dad would put on Beat on the Brat by the Ramones whenever my brother and I were up to no good. Little Brother Trucker says, I don't have one song, but my kids always make me play Bad to the Bone by George Thorogood whenever we head out on a road trip, says Little Brother Trucker. Yes, if I'm driving on the hay plan, that means I have to play Flame Trees at some point. That is the clear ruling in that particular instance. What about you? Have you got a particular song that goes with a particular road trip or perhaps a place you drive where you're like, right, time to get that song on? Judy from Perth, hello.
1: Hello.
0: What's your, have you got a particular song for a particular road trip moment?
1: Well, it's a bluegrass piece of music and it's Foggy Mountain Breakdown, but I used to play it whenever I was driving my daughters to piano lessons, so it was sort of through fairly heavy traffic, but it was just perfect driving music, I thought, anyway.
0: Yeah. Oh, so, well, how many years did that go on for?
1: Oh, well, quite a few. My oldest daughter's in her 50s now, but, it was sort of driving around in Claremont in Perth.
0: Yeah. And so when you hear the song, does it take you right back to doing that drive?
1: Oh, it does. It takes me to like exact pieces of road even, you know, and I just think, oh, you know, driving through that piece of road with this music playing.
0: Yeah. One. All right. Thank you very much, Judy.
1: You're welcome.
0: Now, we've just got a little snippet of it, Foggy Mountain Breakdown.

The soundtrack to taking her daughters, Judy's daughters, to piano lessons. Have you got one of these songs, a song that you always play on the road trip or that conjures up memories of the road trip? Robin says, you mentioned the Hay Plain. I reside just north of the plain. Yes, crossing them, going home, usually driving the truck late in the evening. Angel by Robbie Williams comes to mind. I'm always looking forward to getting home.

0: stare.
1: That's the one that Robin listens to. Now, a couple of people have the Beatles' Long and Winding Road as one of their road trip songs. Kylie from Daysdale says, my favourite song was The Long and Winding Road by the Beatles while travelling between Albury and Beechworth back in the day. Rhymes a little bit, doesn't it, Kylie? Someone else mentioned it, though, too. Where is it? Gavin in Western Australia, when I go back down the Snowy Mountains Highway, I want to play Long and Winding Road. The long-

0: the long and winding road. Both Kylie and who else was it who always likes to listen to that? Yep, Gavin in Western Australia. Greg in Geelong said, every time I cross the Merrijig Creek near Geelong, I play Jump Around by House of Pain. Susie in Hobart says, my all-time favourite is Journey's Don't Stop Believing. It always makes me happy to start an open road trip. Someone else says, Blister in the Sun gives me memories of driving to the York Peninsula from Adelaide. Rita says, driving through Fitzroy Crossing with my three sons listening to the Warrumpi Band playing I Left My Heart in Fitzroy Crossing. Who else? This is from Karen in Mullumbimby, who says, when I drive up to the coast to visit my family, I always played River by Joni Mitchell, actually Lots by Joni. I will forever associate that song with the area near Canungra in southeast Queensland. We've got also Enid from Perth who's joined us. Hello, Enid.
1: Hello, how are you?
0: Good. Now, Enid, what's the song and where does it take you back to on the road when you hear it?
1: Well, it takes me to Brisbane because my husband had never lived in that sort of climate before. And because we had... we'd, we'd

0: to work because we only had one car. And so that was the Sheena Easton song, My Baby Takes the Morning Train. He works from 9 to 5 and then he takes the train back home again. And I'd pick him up. Yes. So that was 9 to 5, I think it was called, with Sheena Easton.
1: Yeah. And so what, did you play it religiously, like every day?
0: Well, we mainly used to sing it.
1: Oh, okay. You gave yourself the musical soundtrack there.
0: Yes, it was one of those songs that was on at the time in the early 70s, I think it was. Yeah.
1: Excellent. All right, Enid, we have a snippet of it for you. Thank you so much for your call.

and her husband singing Sheena Easton on the way to and from, dropping him at the train station. Ian from Mount Gravatt in Queensland says, Radar Love by Golden Earring makes me think of regular visits with night drives from Caloundra after visiting my parents. This happened years ago. It was they've both now passed. Now the Yaris doesn't have a tape recorder, so I listen to 612 and I hope that the track is played occasionally, says Ian. Not one I'm familiar with. This is a little off it. Golden Earring and Radar Love. Red.

0: Now we have Sally from Colac, who says, best song ever for starting a road trip on a sunny morning is Dreamer by Supertramp. Martin says, whenever I see the Indian Pacific heading across western New South Wales towards Broken Hill, it always reminds me of the Seekers' Morning Town Ride. We have, Rosa wants to know where the Hay Plain is. Rosa, you drive from Sydney to Adelaide and you will have to, I mean, you can find ways around it, but it takes even longer. Drive across the Hay Plain where you go for a couple of hours with no petrol stations at one point. It can be bleak. It can be long. You need flame trees when you're on that one. Len in Bankstown, I have a specific highway entrance I get on because I leave so early in the morning. It's usually clear. It allows me to drive at the legal limit of 100. During 24-25, I would play Beastie Boys, Intergalactic. This year, the song is Unstoppable by Sia. Both songs to pump me up for the workday while flying down the highway at the legal limit of 100 kilometres an hour. Right, we better talk to Ashwin, who is on overnights. Where is... I'm confused. There you go, Ashwin. There's your button. Hello.
1: I did that as well. We've been doing this a while, but just so many buttons on the panel, isn't there?
0: It gets to the end of the night. You're like, normally you can do it in your sleep. I'm like, oh, that's the button. I'm pressing a lot of...

0: buttons at the moment too. It's been button heavy.
1: Yeah, that's right. A lot of interviews and things. But I was thinking my song was Summer Breeze. Have you like the Summer Breeze, Seals and Crofts?
0: Okay, but where is this for? Where do you play it?
1: Oh, I didn't know what that was. It was driving songs. Because well, I thought Freya said driving.
0: Well, what we're really after, I mean, that's okay, Ash, when we forgive you, is, you know, the song that you put on a particular road or at a particular location when you get there.
1: Oh, I don't even know if I have something that specific, but I've started to listen to a lot of ragas, Indian ragas, when I get to work because sometimes it just chills me out. So maybe when I get to work, when I get to the ABC, is my raga time.
0: Okay. Well, I've got a bit of your Summer Breeze for you, though.
1: Yeah, let's do that. Here we go. Summer Breeze.

0: Now, I don't want to take away the time you have to tell us what's happening on Overnights.
1: It's just, I love that song. It's because I drive cautiously, so it's a nice, slow, cautious driving song. I'm very safe on the road.
0: Doesn't rev you up too much.
1: No, it's not AC/DC. It's a nice, safe driving song. Okay, but tonight on Overnights, we're bringing David Attenborough into Australia. What did he do here? What were his adventures here? We have someone from the Australian Museum, 200 years old, one of our oldest institutions, to tell David's story. And in Hollywood, AI can no longer win Academy Awards for Best Actor, for Best Writer, if it ever could, but it's been officially banned from the Oscars, which is good for us humans. We're slowly fighting back in the creative arts. And we have a country singer on who still lives on a farm, works on a farm, still fences and clips hooves and does all that kind of stuff. So there's a real authenticity to his music.
0: Now, Ashwin, actually, you're saying that, you know, you don't play the AC/DC to get you too revved up. It takes me back to a moment where I was driving and went a little bit faster than I thought I was going and had a little encounter with the constabulary. And they said, you know, were you listening to some loud music? And I went, oh, I had Bon Jovi, Living on a Prayer. And he kind of went, oh, I understand. And let me go.
1: It's the danger of music. Music really changes our lives, doesn't it?
0: It does. Hey, Ashwin, thanks so much. Looking forward to Overnights. There's Ashwin Sedkar, who'll be with you on Overnights. Thanks for your calls, your songs, and thank you to the fabulous Freya. Let's do this tomorrow night.
2: ABC News with Andrew Kaloupas. Voters in the regional New South Wales seat of Farrer are heading to the polls for what could be a historic by-election on Saturday. Polls suggest One Nation could be on track to win its first ever lower house federal seat at an election. Political reporter Sarah Tomevska is in Albury.
3: Pauline Hanson says she's ushering in the winds of change.
4: They're fed up with the direction that Farrer has gone in.
3: The other front runner in this contest is independent Michelle Milthorpe, also tapping into voter frustration with the coalition.
5: It's time to do something differently, otherwise we're going to continue on the same trajectory and that's not good enough for us right now.
6: Should One Nation win, it'd be the first time voters deliver the party a seat in the House of Representatives. The results here will be closely watched in Canberra, where both major parties are contending with frustrated voters increasingly willing to look for other options.
2: Two women accused of links with the Islamic State group have become the first people in Australia charged with crimes against humanity involving slavery. A 53-year-old woman and her 31-year-old daughter faced court in Melbourne after arriving on flights from the Middle East on Thursday. They've been charged with offences including enslavement, with prosecutors alleging the crimes occurred during the Syrian conflict. Legal expert Professor Don Rothwell from the Australian National University says the case is the first of its kind in Australia.
7: There have been some charges and some convictions brought with respect to persons who've been charged with slavery-related offences and situations in Australia, but they're completely different from the crimes against humanity charges that we're talking about here for all of the reasons that we've identified. So completely unprecedented for the Australian legal system.
2: In Sydney, a third woman was refused bail after being charged with entering a declared conflict zone and allegedly joining the Islamic State group. U.S. Secretary of State Marco Rubio says he'll wait to see what Iran's response is to Washington's latest proposal to end the war before making any judgments. Iranian forces have claimed

0: With the US in the Gulf, with both sides blaming each other for the exchange of fire. Tehran says it acted in retaliation for what it described as US aggression, which Washington denies, while Iran's foreign minister has accused the United States of sacrificing diplomacy for what he termed unwise adventurism. Mr. Rubio says he hopes Iran's response to Washington's proposal will see real progress in ending the war.
1: We're expecting a response from them. We'll see what the response entails. The hope is it's something that it can put us into a serious process of negotiation. Their system is still highly fractured and a bit dysfunctional as well. So that may be serving as an impediment. I hope it's a serious offer. I really do.
0: Meanwhile, Lebanese authorities say Israeli strikes have killed at least five people in southern Lebanon, while the Iran-backed Hezbollah militant group fired rockets into northern Israel without inflicting any casualties. The death of five-year-old Kumanjai little baby in Alice Springs has intensified calls for safer, higher-quality housing for Aboriginal families in the Northern Territory, while the Territory government has foreshadowed a review of child protection following Kumanjai's alleged murder. Advocates say the issue is wider than the child protection system. North Australian Aboriginal Justice Agency CEO Ben Grimes says poor housing infrastructure in the Territory is a significant part of the problem.
2: So we need at least 1,200 new houses in the Northern Territory just to meet basic demand. We would say that is the starting point for where all of our efforts and all of our money should be directed. It's very hard for any other programs to be effective when families don't have stable houses to begin with.
0: Scientists are warning that people living in poorer parts of Europe are more likely to die as a result of climate change. In the first study of its kind, researchers found that factors such as poverty and the inability to properly heat or cool homes contribute to about 100,000 deaths across Europe each year. Researchers hope the findings will push governments to factor inequality into their climate policies. That's the latest from ABC News. For more news at any time, head to our website at abc.net.au/news.
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4: Good morning. We are multitasking radio. Did you know that? ABC Overnights, because Ray has messaged from Atlanta to say, about to get off work and mow the lawn, Ash, will have the headphones on listening to Overnights. So thank you, and Latif as well, for your welcoming messages as we kick off the show. This is what we'll do together on the program. We will bring David Attenborough back to Australia through the Australian Museum, which is 200 years old now. It's amazing that we have a 200-year-old museum in this country. We started collecting specimens very early on in the settled history of this country, and they will be joining us, a representative, to talk about David Attenborough's adventures in this country, his connection to the Australian Museum. So it'll be an Australian spin on David Attenborough's life in the second hour of the program. And in Hollywood, AI is no longer allowed to win awards for writing, for acting, if it ever was, but we've officially banned it. So we'll see how humans are fighting back against the AI revolution. I have an Australian musician for you, a country singer who still lives on a farm, still fences, still mows the lawn like Ray, still dips sheep. Is that the word? Dipping sheep? We prevent illnesses. It's been many years since I've lived on a farm, but he does all of the farm work, and that really comes out in his songs. So listen to some of those songs. That's coming up in the third hour of the program. We're about to join the quiz, so if you'd like to play along, you can give me a call now on 1300 800 222 to play to win your chance for a fridge magnet. Brisbane, it will be 25 degrees in your town and mostly sunny. Sydney, 22 and mostly sunny. Melbourne, 17 degrees today, high of 17 with a shower or two. Canberra, 18. Morning frost, cloud clearing. Hobart, 18 and partly cloudy. Darwin, 33 degrees and sunny. Adelaide, 19 degrees, shower or two. And Perth, 24 degrees and sunny. So a fairly standard day for this time of year. quiz begins soon, 1300 800 222. And in the second hour, reflecting on the life of David Attenborough, turning 100 today. And he really gave many of us a love of wildlife. He certainly did for me. As I was saying, I did grow up in a very small farm, 5 acres it was, so a farmlet, it's officially called, in rural New Zealand. And David Attenborough had a story of when he made eye contact with a gorilla, and he said it was the most sentient creature he'd looked into the eyes of. You just felt like it got you, felt meaning, I think was the word he sensed from that gorilla. And I've never had an experience like that. There were not many primates growing up in rural New Zealand. There was a toad once. I made eye contact with a toad in a swamp at our house, and we looked at each other for 4 or 5 seconds, and he swam off. And so that's the closest I've got to a real bonding moment with an animal. So if you've actually had a bonding moment with a wild animal, you can give me a call. You can just mention it during the quiz or later on during the program. No pressure if you haven't, but if you have, give us a call, 1300 800 222. But the main point of the first hour is to give away the ABC Radio Overnights fridge magnet. All you have to do is play the quiz, get your points in, and then we'll randomly select the winner at the end of the hour. Before we get there, this is Dragon, Still in Love with You. On ABC Radio Overnights, Stu in the producer's chair, I'm Ashwin Sedka. Be back after this.

0: Latif says, Mark Hunter Ashwin is one of my favourite singers. Sadly, we lost him too young. Thank you for joining the program, everyone. Latif and Justin, we'll get to you in just a moment. Chipper from King Island says, Ashwin, that toad, which is a toad look to me, Ashwin, that toad was probably a princess you missed out on, mate. Chipper, you weren't there, but it did look at me with the kind of love even my parents haven't shown. It was a 5-second intense gaze, and then it swam off back into the swamp. So if you have a moment of bonding with a wild animal, you can let me know at any time during the program. 1300 800 222. Gavin says that, oh, the Keith Urban song. So I'd said my to Suzanne, my favourite song for driving is Summer Breeze. I won't play it now because we have a quiz to get to. But Gavin says that Keith Urban has released Summer Breeze again for his new album. So if you'd like a more Keith version of the Summer Breeze song, there's a hot tip from Gavin that is coming out. Listen out for that one. Okay, the quiz works this way. You call in 1300 800 222. I can just see the lines are filled up at the moment. We have 8 of them, so you don't have to stay on hold for too long, but they'll clear up as the quiz progresses. But 1300 800 222 is the number to call in and play. Justin in Frankston, hello. I thought you might have a Daffy Duck, duck-based animal bonding story.
1: Oh, I do, actually, I do. So it's a long story, but I'll cut it short. I had 3 little ducks, like not of my own, but they were walking across the road. I actually helped them across the road, and one of them actually looked at me, and, yeah, then it waddled away.
0: So did it look back at you and then go back, or did it turn its whole body around?
1: It actually turned its whole body around. So it was like saying thank you or something.
0: Yes, and then it kept on walking. Did Mum say, come on, Junior, let's keep going, or was it okay?
1: Yeah, it did. It did. It was, yeah, I'll do the thing. It's like when sort of the lines of like that.
0: I can imagine in sort of a Daffy Duck sort of situation.
1: Donald Duck.
0: Donald, sorry. It was Donald. Okay, I've got to get my ducks right. I like that. It's really good when you bond with an animal though, right? It makes you feel, it pulls you out of your own self and your own mind when you have an innocent animal.
1: Yeah, definitely. Okay. And I was just asking your producer if anyone had any, comments or what they thought of my Donald Duck impersonation. And yeah, some of them actually were quite cool.
0: Yeah, I can imagine. It's a very accurate impersonation. So, yeah, I think you've nailed that skill down. I was going to ask you, did you actually have to work on that, or did it just you were born with Donald in you?
1: No, I was actually born with Donald in me. I was born in the 80s, and I was watching Donald Duck ever since I was, 1 or 2 years old.
0: Yeah, that's a good 80s icon. It was Donald Duck and Mr. T were our two main icons.
1: Yeah, and also too when Looney Tunes came out as well too.
0: Yeah, some good 80s adventures. Right, Justin, let me give you an option for your question one. Would you like a science question or a fiction one?
1: Ooh, I thought there was going to be a music one there. let's go fiction.
0: Okay, fiction. Professor Moriarty was the criminal mastermind nemesis of which fictional detective?
1: Would that be Inspector Gadget?
0: I love that answer. It's not Inspector Gadget, though. call in another night, Justin.
1: Thanks, man.
0: Andy has shared a comment, which I can't share because it's a bit rude, but thank you for joining as well with your humour, Andy, on the program. We're talking about animal connection moments, 1300 800 222. If you want to share, you can just play the quiz. You don't have to share an animal bonding moment, but the line is open. Alistair has called in from, is it Winchelsea in Victoria, Alistair?
2: That's correct, Ashwin. Winchelsea it is.
0: What's that?
2: Well, Alasdair with a D, so I tend to get called Alasdair. Oh. But it's very difficult because I think every time, I think my parents probably set me up for frustration in life because I've got to spell my name all the time.
0: Well, because in our system it's spelt with a T, but is it meant to be spelt with a D?
2: It is, yeah. Oh. Alasdair, A-L-S, and then D-A-I-R. That's the classic spelling, apparently. The others are phonetic variations.
0: Oh, I didn't know. Where's that name from? Which part of it?
2: Well, it's Alexander.
0: Right.
2: And it's Scottish Gaelic. Yeah.
0: Interesting, because Alexander in Persia, they call him Iskander, or in India, they call him Iskander. So there's many variations on Alexander, isn't there, depending on how far west and east you go?
2: That's right. Sasha, I think, is another one in Russia. Yeah, Sasha.
0: Oh, Aldous from the S sound. Interesting. Sasha, Iskander, Alistair. Now, that's a testament to how widely he travelled.
2: Yeah, I think Alistair, I've heard it pronounced that way, Alistair, but Alistair Milne was eventually the Director General of the BBC, but I think he was a journalist at the time, and my mum liked the name Alistair, A-L-A-S-D-A-I-R, rather than Alistair.
0: Yeah, it's a
2: All the variations, but Alistair is, I believe the others are taken from it. Alistair, my name.
0: Yeah, and that's a strong name. I like it. It's good and solid. Just before I get to your question, someone has said, Ash, when toads don't swim. Yeah, Jen, I think it was a frog. It was probably a frog, not a toad. It's exaggerating. I think toad's a funnier word to say than frog, but you're right. It was probably a frog in the swamp. Many of you have the answer correct to this question, which...
2: I've got the answer, but could I quickly tell you about the animal experience? My mum loved frogs as well. She absolutely adored. We had pictures of frogs and model frogs, and my cousins used to send her frogs for Christmas, and frogs here and frogs and pictures of frogs. We had frogs everywhere.
0: Where did her frog love come from, do you think?
2: I just think she liked the look of them. The different colours. I mean, they're an amazing creature. They're just so varied.
0: They find lizards cute, and your mum is the same with frogs cute, whereas others are repelled by the fact that they're reptiles, they're not mammals. So was your mum quite an adventurous, outgoing person because she loves reptiles and amphibians?
2: She'd grown up in Burma. I think you couldn't have a more challenging environment because she's born in 1926, so she would have been 100.
0: Yeah.
2: This year, like Lord Attenborough.
0: Right.
2: If he's Lord Attenborough, but she, of course, saw all the tropical things. But then she was also subject to the Japanese invasion in 1942, which was very brutal. She managed to escape to India.
0: And from India, moved to Australia eventually.
2: To England. She had to endure the freezing cold of England for 20 years, married to Dad. And then we came out to Australia in 1970.
0: What a change. So was she ethnically Burmese or from that part of the world?
2: They hadn't intermarried, Ashwin. It was very racist in those days.
0: Right.
2: I do have a Burmese, Anglo-Burmese cousin.
0: Hmm.
2: But it was really, they were so racist, they didn't intermarry at all.
0: Right, very tough time. I think there was that quote, was it Kipling, East is East and West is West, and they really kept that mindset up for a long time.
2: Yeah, no, that's it. It was this idea that they were there to civilise the world, you know, this is ridiculous.
0: Yeah, it's going to be hard, I think, for that part of the world, because now they're going into a quieter phase where other parts are rising, and it might be hard to adjust to not being, you know, on top anymore, I think, for some people anyway.
2: Well, I think so. I think we've still got that mentality in this country. People don't like, and probably more prevalent in country towns where I live in a country town.
0: Yeah.
2: They keep going on about how migrants are given new houses when they get here. I don't think that's true.
0: There's a lot of misinformation about that topic as well. I think this is such a fascinating conversation. We could probably go into this in open line as well. But people have trouble with change as well, and there's rapid change happening at the moment. So, yeah, it'll be hard for some people. But let's carry that on another day, Alistair. I would love to talk to you about that one. But I'll give you a quiz question, which is Professor Moriarty, I think you know this, was the criminal mastermind nemesis of which fictional detective?
2: Sherlock Holmes.
0: It was. There's not too many out there. Him and Inspector Gadget. I love that answer, though.
2: Oh, that was a great answer. But again, he may not have been exposed to the works of Sir Arthur Conan Doyle.
0: No.
2: He was probably into a bit of occult, I think, Conan Doyle, wasn't he? As well as an opium smoker or something. Holmes was a bit of a stoner, Sherlock Holmes.
0: I didn't realise. I can imagine those artists in those circles would have been quite experimental. It was maybe a conservative part-time, but the artists would have been quite experimental.
2: Yeah. Edward Woodward was asked to do Sherlock Holmes. He said, look, I don't do Sherlock Holmes. But apparently this was about, he would have done this in about 1990 or 1991, where Sherlock Holmes was portrayed as a hopeless drug addict because they used to smoke opium. Mum in Burma used to say a man was smoking a ball of opium.
0: Yeah, because it was...
2: He was out of it.
0: I wonder if it was prescribed as medicine. It was seen in a very different way back then.
2: I think so. I mean, cough mixture was advertised with heroin.
0: Yeah.
2: You know, as an ingredient.
0: Yeah, very much.
2: That sort of stuff. So, certainly in Burma. I don't know if all heroin originates there, but it's certainly, Mum talks about this man. It seems like a huge ball of opium.
0: Yeah,
2: he was just smoking. So
0: very different life, anyway. Alistair. I'd love to talk to your Burmese memories because I'm sure we could go down a really Burmese in 1920 kind of rabbit hole as well. So we'll get to that another
2: 1926
0: day.
2: To 1940, and then Dad went back for the civil service after the war.
0: Yeah, straight into England.
2: Aung San was assassinated in 1947, and he was there when that happened.
0: Yeah. So, no, a lot going on.
2: We could go on forever.
0: That's what I mean. This conversation, if we were off air, we'd be talking for hours about what happened. But in the meantime, let me get you a second question, which is, on the pH scale, which number represents maximum acidity?
2: Right, is it, it'd be plus, is it plus 5? Does it go to 5, the scale? Or is it...
0: It's the pH scale. It goes in both directions. One is for acid, one is for base.
2: Well, it's the positive that's for acid, isn't it?
0: There's a number.
2: Is that getting...
0: Which number represents maximum acidity?
2: Maximum. Let's go for 10. That probably is wrong.
0: It's not 10.
2: I should remember it from science, but I have forgotten that.
0: You got too many Burmese memories running through your head. So.
2: I think so, yeah. George Orwell wrote about it, Burmese Days, the one who wrote 1984,
0: Well, Alistair, I'll chat to you another night. It's lovely to speak with you tonight.
2: Oh, same, Ashwin. Very good as well. Thank you.
0: Thank you. Troy and a couple of you have messaged in. Oh, Maria has gone for 14 for maximum acidity. It is not... maximum acidity. Joanne has messaged to say, hello, Ashwin. I had a bonding moment with a raven and a crow on my bird bath the other day. Such amazingly clear and focused eyes. It proceeded to splash about vigorously and then flew off. It was wonderful. That's what, like me and my toad, Joanne. You'll remember that for the rest of your life, toad frog. And ravens are particularly intelligent, aren't they? They're known for plotting and for problem solving and doing maths even, apparently. Basic maths is not beyond them. Andrew is in Smithton in Tasmania. Hello, Andrew.
3: Yeah, and can I tell you a story about a sentient animal that I looked in the eyes of?
0: Love to. Who have you looked into the eyes of lately?
3: I was rowing back from my mooring. I've got a yacht in Beauty Point, and I was rowing back very early in the morning, taking my dear friend. She needed to get to work, so I had to row back from my yacht. It's an old yacht, but it was 12 foot long and a Purden dinghy with 8 foot oars on it.
0: Yes, that's a big job. Big job for you to handle.
3: Oh, that's fine. That's good. But there's a giant bloody manta ray.
0: Oh.
3: Have you seen these stingrays?
0: And it was just
3: as wide as the boat.
0: And what happened to it? Tell me about the connection you had with it.
3: Because it was just coming behind us, and I was rowing, and I said to her, she was sitting in the back, and I was rowing, because, you know, when you row, you look backwards.
0: Yes.
3: And I was rowing, I say, look back and don't freak out. Because it was this giant thing, a giant manta ray, and it was as wide as the boat.
0: Yeah.
3: And it's the wings of it was as wide as they're wide as the oars of the boat.
0: Yes, like an 8 foot wingspan, but they move so slowly. They don't make sudden movements, right? So they don't really scare you.
3: And they were right behind me. And it was looking at my eyes. It was like a dinosaur.
0: Oh, yes.
3: They live underneath the inspection head wharf. Beauty Point, there's two of them. But they're so huge, but
0: How long did you make eye contact for?
3: About 3 or 4 minutes.
0: Oh, wow. And none of you blinked. You were just happy to just stare into each other's eyes. And it didn't feel aggressive.
3: She turned around and looked and didn't freak out.
0: Yeah.
3: Don't, because it could turn the boat over. It was, like, way bigger than the boat.

0: The Purden dinghy that was rowing, luckily I didn't have an outboard on us, otherwise it would
1: But yeah.
0: That was the most prickest thing I've ever seen.
1: It looked
0: like looking into a dinosaur's eyes.
1: Yes, you've gone probably the oldest. We've had a raven and I've looked at a toad. You've looked at a much ancient, more ancient creature from the depths of the ocean, I think, and because of the size, it's different. So I've looked at animals that are smaller than me, and so did the other Texan. You've looked at a real, like you said, a dinosaur creature, which is, it's different.
0: Yeah, I've seen crocodiles in the wild as well, like, but they're nothing like, this thing was amazing. It was incredible.
1: Yeah. Love that story.
0: Blew my mind.
1: No, that's a lovely moment. You're listening to Andrew, who's called in for the quiz. I'm Ashwin, and we are in the middle of the ABC

0: FTSE is Hong Kong.
1: It's not Hong Kong, but you still got 1 point tonight.
0: I'm not wrong. Doesn't matter.
1: No. Thanks for calling, Andrew.
0: I'd like to answer a question about giant manta rays.
1: Okay. Oh, maybe I'll have a manta ray question next time now that you've piqued our interest in them.
0: Good on you, Ashwin. You're doing a great job, mate.
1: I appreciate that. Thank you, Andrew.
0: Also, I'd like to say happy Mother's Day to all the mothers out there.
1: Happy Mother's Day. Tomorrow we'll be having a Mother's Day music special for that 1 hour. So, yeah, it'll be fun.
0: Because we're not here without mothers.
1: No, we appreciate them. I said a toad looked at me more lovingly than my mum. That was hyperbole, just exaggerating. So if you're listening, Mum, not true. But nice to talk to you tonight, Andrew.
0: Yeah, you have a wonderful night.
1: Thank you.
0: See you, mate.
1: And you as well. Trev says, from Surfer's Paradise, Trevor, I gave CPR to a kangaroo after a near drowning. Trev, if I get to you on the phone today, I will ask more details about that. Sally is correct about where the FTSE is from. Yeah, it's the market. You hear about it on the news, don't they? They always talk about the Dow, the FTSE. I can't say too many more because it might give it away. Steve has called in from Tokemoor. Hello, Steve.
2: Take your speech, Ashwin.
1: Now you're on normal. You're on normal phone.
2: I'm speaking.
1: That's okay.
2: Face to face, mouth to mouth.
1: I can. Mouth to kangaroo. Trevor, we'll have to find that story soon. Okay, Steve. You must have stared into the eyes of an animal.
2: An echidna.
1: Oh, good. That's a great one, echidna.
2: When I was living in Wyong near Bairnsdale, and I was sitting out the front. Yeah, you know, nice warm day, and this little one, and it just waltzed past me and looked up at me, then went on its way. I tried to find it, it disappeared before you knew it. Anyway, that's a...
1: Just a hit-and-run gaze, and then he's off.
2: Yeah, but if what Justin's saying is true, why did the duck cross the road?
1: Why?
2: Because Justin was there.
1: Oh, come on. Justin does a great... duck impersonation. I like it.
2: Quite weird. No. I was in London, so London. I've finally got one right.
1: You're on the way because it's the FTSE, the Hang Seng, the Dow. Those are the famous ones. Did you used to live in London?
2: Yeah, I was there for 2 years.
1: Oh, nice. Good.
2: Back 2000, 2001.
1: Oh, were you a backpacker?
2: Not quite. I was 40 at the time.
1: Okay. Adult backpacking.
2: Adult backpacking, but I worked in a pub, so I had accommodation. That was all good.
1: It's a good life. I miss London as well. It's a very charming city. Okay, that's 1 point for you for the FTSE. Second question. Counting up from 7, which is the next prime number?
2: The only reason Basel by itself would be 11.
1: I like it. You didn't go straight to 13. You counted it in your head first. It is 11. Steve, that's 2 from 2, so good job tonight.
2: Oh, I'm out already.
1: Well, you only get 2 points maximum, so give everyone a 10.
2: And I'm working on a Tokemoor song for when my son comes up with the Toke on the Water cocktail.
1: give us a rendition when you've got the song ready.
2: All right, but it'll be along the tune of Kokomo.
1: Oh, I like Tokemo. It. Tokemo.
2: All right.
1: Okay.
2: I've just got to work in all the geographical references around here.
1: Yeah, Bermuda, Bahama. Okay, yeah. There's a lot to rhyme with for you.
2: Oh, yeah, a lot. All right, mate. I'll keep listening. Thanks, mate.
1: Thank you, Steve, for calling in. Made eye contact with an echidna. So we've had an echidna, a raven, a toad, a manta ray. That's almost Wind in the Willows. It's like an Australian Wind in the Willows cast that we're assembling here. Tom has called in from Whittlesea in Victoria. Hi, Tom.
3: I'm so far behind.
4: Are you on hold?
1: Oh, yeah. Tom, I can hear you. Can you hear me? Hello, Tom.
4: Hello.
1: Hello. Yeah, Who am I speaking to? Is this Tom?
4: Yeah, I'm Tom from Whittlesea.
1: I'm Whittlesea, yeah. So I thought I was hearing a couple of voices there as well. Have you got you got someone with you? Team effort.
4: My partner's on her phone listening to you, but she's about a minute behind in what she's hearing.
1: Are you listening to the same... Because we've got a 10-second delay, but I don't know why she'd be a minute behind. Is she with a telco with very slow service, perhaps?
4: She lives up in the hills near Dandenong. Maybe the hills are buffering.
1: Interesting. I didn't know that.

0: hills are slowing down a signal. That's a good tip for us. Okay, yeah. Good to know. Well, let me ask you a question. Would you like a fiction question or a word vocabulary question?
1: I love words and vocabulary.
0: Okay.
1: But before we get there, can I say your previous contestants have been very good. I've each got two, haven't I?
0: Yes, two. Everyone gets up to two questions. If you're correct, if you get the first one correct, you get a second question.
1: Yeah, but haven't all your contestants achieved that other than your first one?
0: You're right. You're right. Yeah, everyone has been on the money tonight so far.
1: Yeah, and Alistair was so interesting. He's from Winchelsea and I'm from Whittlesea. There's some commonality.
0: I was having deja vu when you called. I was like, haven't I spoken to this suburb before? So, yeah, Alistair had a lot of good Burmese stories. And really, because Burma was a neighbour of India, we could have talked for hours about the connections, but we've got a quiz to run as well, so I couldn't dive into all the details I wanted to ask him.
1: No, I know. Mate, can we do something on immigration sometime? Because he said he came here in 1970. I come in 1969 from Ireland, and we actually lived on a migrant hostel in Preston.
0: Yeah.
1: And there's some great immigration and migration stories that I think people would love to share with you.
0: Well, I've got an open line if it suits that, or you can email me direct if there's a bigger story involved and like it suits an interview or something like that. You can reach out to me or Stu and we can investigate a bit. But otherwise, the open line is at 4 o'clock Eastern time.
1: And quickly, Stu said he's got the sniffles. Now, I've got a remedy. If he was to take hot water, apple cider vinegar, honey and lemon, in 14 days, he'll be good. If it takes nothing, in 2 weeks, he'll be good.
0: Yeah, and you only have $6 worth of natural ingredients as well. I like it. What a bargain. What a bargain. Yeah. Okay, I'll let him know that as well. And hopefully, well, there's a thick glass pane between us, so I shouldn't be able to catch whatever he's got, so should be okay. Yeah. Okay, Tom.
1: Glass mask.
0: I turned the glass mask on. Okay, now you said you wanted a word. A vocabulary question? Okay.
1: Yeah.
0: To genuflect is to perform what act?
1: Sign of the cross.
0: Oh, interesting. To genuflect. No, that's not the answer I have. There might be another word.
1: Another single word?
0: I was seeing what the word for sign of the cross was. It's not correct, unfortunately, Tom. It's another meaning for that word. So, unfortunately, we can't do it tonight. But please, guy, call in another night and we'll keep going.
1: Absolutely.
0: That's thank you, Tom. Tom in Whittlesea. Ruby says, I'm a fan of Justin's Donald Duck impression. Good. See, if you're listening, Justin, you've got a reviewer in from Ruby. Maria has it correct. What does genuflect mean? Steve in Tokemon, also correct. Trev in Surfer's Paradise, hello.
2: Hello, Ashwin.
0: You saved a kangaroo's life.
2: Well, yes, for a short time. A long story short, I was camping with my partner and my new partner and our two new dogs at Lake Glenbourne, which is on the Hunter River. It's a recreational area, but it's not a national park. It's run by New South Wales Water, and I was there with my dogs. And at 4 a.m, after spending the night near the campfire, a troop or a mob of kangaroos ran by, and a dog who I'd only owned for 2 weeks got off his lead and chased a kangaroo into the lake.
0: That's dangerous for the dog, isn't it? Because they can choke them and drown them.
2: Well, yes, and I'm screaming out. You know, I'm obviously not dealing with such things in a passive, quiet way. All the lights come on in other camping grounds. The bloke says, the kangaroo's going to drown your dog. Oh. Anyway, I ran into the water and the dog stuck his head up and goes, hey, look at this, I've got a kangaroo on them. You know? So I pulled them both out and by then my partner came and took Max, my other dog away. I had Max in 99 at the time. And this kangaroo was vomiting up water. And I come around behind it, squeezed it, and it vomited again, and I was with him for about 2 hours just trying to help the poor little fella.
0: Just squeezing it, trying to get the water out.
2: Yeah, I didn't know what I was doing. I'm not a vet or even a kangaroo biologist. No, but
0: it's hard to know where the heart is, because even the human heart, is it slightly on the left side? People have their suspicions if you're not an anatomist, but a kangaroo heart, you wouldn't even know where to begin if you're untrained.
2: I was just trying to get the water out of its lung. Anyway, in the process, it bit me on the chest.
0: Oh, gosh.
2: I think I'm one of the only people who've been bitten by a kangaroo.
0: Well, it's worth it. You were trying to do your best, and sometimes you just get bitten in life when you try to help.
2: Yeah. It survived the night and a few more days, but apparently it succumbed to its whatever.
0: That's sad. Well, I hope it had a good life, and I'm glad you went and jumped in the water to save it. That's the Trevor spirit I was expecting from you.
2: That's what you do, you know?
0: Don't act. Think later. Act first. Think later.
2: Yeah, that's what they call me, Trev. Think later.
0: It works. It's led to a much more fun life, I'm sure, for you. Well, Trev, let's see if we can get you on the board.
2: There's a question, isn't there?
0: There is a question. Now, what's the latest one? Okay. To genuflect is to perform what act?
2: It's like a subservient bow.
0: Yeah, it's bending the knee, which is close enough.
2: It's hard
0: for us, because in Australia we don't really genuflect to anyone. We don't genuflect to prime ministers, to anyone almost.
2: No, you stick your hand out. If it's somebody you know, you put your head on the shoulder. Otherwise, they make their own arrangements. Yeah.
0: Yeah, we're a very egalitarian country. Too young for all that genuflection. I've had a message for you, Kane. 99, loving the name. That's Kane and Carlton. Trev's got a smart, inspired doggo. PSS, good morning, Ashwin and Stu. Lovely to hear you back on the dial. Have a good show. Yes, so 99, not there anymore.
2: 99's still around. She's 13 now. All the thing with that kangaroo happened about 11 years ago.
0: Can I tell you something?
2: Gone, yes. But 99's still here.
0: In dog years, 99 is actually 99.
2: Well, she could be. She's about 13, 14,
0: Multiples of 7, so that's 70. Yeah, 91.
2: I don't believe that. I think it's multiples of about 6.1 or 5.8.
0: That's right. Okay.
2: Otherwise, you meet a dog that's 18, it means 145.
0: Yeah,
2: that's not going to happen.
0: No, they should get a letter from the dog queen or something, right, when they turn 8.
2: Why not the bitch queen?
0: I can't go there, Trev. Anyway, I've got to keep you on your best behaviour tonight. Okay. Here's your question. Genuflecting, you have correct. Second question for you. Who started out as a side character in The Adventures of Tom Sawyer before starring in its sequel?
2: Oh, that'd be... he had his own book based on the Mississippi River. Not Tom Sawyer, the other one. Come on, what's his name?
0: It reminds me of your kangaroo story.
2: Catcher in the Rye is based on the
0: assistant of Tom Sawyer was called.
2: Geez, you're punishing me because I should know, but it's very late.
0: It is late. Rosa has the answer correct. And someone anonymously says, we do genuflect, but in church, but not for people. So maybe that's where Australians genuflect to their God, not for people.
2: All right. Look, you've given me a few seconds and...
0: It's not there, is it?
2: Those little black holes in my memory.
0: Maybe because you've jumped into a few lakes in your time. Maybe just a bit of water got logged in there and it's taken away the word that we're looking for tonight, Trev, but you've been fun.
2: Daniel Clemens wrote it, but...
0: You got all the other facts, just not this one. Thanks, Trev. Let's chat another night.
2: Good night, Ashwin.
0: Good night. Stephen Tokemall has it correct. Leaf says, I associate genuflection with praying in church. Yeah, I think that's maybe the only way. Australia's so egalitarian. It's not a genuflecting culture as such. There's the English, they genuflect. In India, sometimes they touch the feet of their elders. And I've never gotten into that tradition of genuflecting and feet touching. Just a good old handshake for me. Karen has called in from Altona Meadows. Hello, Karen. Karen, are you there? Hello, Karen. We might have lost Karen. I think Karen may have fallen asleep. Well, let me just put Karen on hold, Stu, if you're not on the phone. See if we can get Karen back. Stu can sing lullabies to Karen and see if we can wake her up. George is in Lakemba. Hello, George. Hello, George. No, we've lost a couple of people tonight. George, can you hear me? George's line, your line might be bad because I unfortunately can't hear you. So let me just put George on hold as well. George has gone on hold. Hopefully it's not a ghost in the system. That's two callers in the row. That's a little bit unusual. If you'd like to join in the conversation tonight, 1300 800 222 is the number to call. Stuart is in Victor Harbour. Hello, Stuart.
3: Hey, Ashwin, how you doing?
0: Oh, that's good. The phone works.
3: Yes, we have lift off. Hey, Ashwin, where were you in New Zealand? Where was your home? What area did you
0: In Whanganui. Do you know Whanganui or Whanganui?
3: I've been saying that now. Is that where the hills right on the beach? Is that Whanganui?
0: Yeah, Whanganui. It's on the coast, on the Black Sand West Coast.
3: Is that where the White Volcano went off a few years ago?
0: I'm not sure. 2 hours north of Whanganui is Tongariro, New Plymouth, all the mountains. So maybe it's more likely to be a couple of hours north. We don't have a volcano right next to us.
3: No, I just mean, you remember that couple of years ago?
0: No, that one that went off. Bay of Plenty is Tauranga. I thought it was, you are right. Yeah, that's Tauranga. I did live there for my last couple of years of high school. Yes, you're right. So
3: okay, that's annoying, isn't it? Is that the question? I'm right about that.
0: That should be a question. You got the New Zealand points. No, let me put you to you a question.
3: Yeah, well, given that question, I didn't quite catch the gist of it, really.
0: To genuflect is to...
3: I got that.
0: Oh, sorry, no, this one is... Who started out as a side character?
3: Breeze,
0: yeah, no, I just... There's so many questions. I'm moving up and down. Okay, here's your question, Stuart.
3: Yeah.
0: Who started out as a side character in The Adventures of Tom Sawyer before starring in its sequel?
3: I'd probably say Huckleberry Finn.
0: It was. Huckleberry Finn. Tom has got it. Steve says lullabies will put Karen to sleep. Genuflect and curtsy are different. That is true. Okay, so Huck Finn is correct, Stuart.
3: Bad luck, Trev.
0: He was so close.
3: About Samuel Clemens, though. You know how Samuel Clemens, that was Mark Twain's original name.
0: Oh, I did not know that. Okay.
3: You know how he got Mark Twain?
0: No.
3: I'm pretty sure this is right. I'm sure someone would correct me if I'm wrong, but I think it's right. Apparently, Mississippi boats, they push a pole in, and the depth of it, how many Twain's deep is it or something? Oh. It's Mark Twain. Oh, no, Mark Twain. Mark is, I forget the speed of the boat, or just, you know, something to do with, something related to the boat itself. It's called, so it means Mark Twain.
0: Mark the Twain, like Mark the Distance.
3: Yeah, I guess so. But like, you know, on the old sailing ships back in the good old days, it was not so good when you get killed, but
0: yeah,
3: they could work out how many knots it was doing by throwing the rope out. And, it's clever, isn't it?
0: It's interesting, because it's a very catchy pen name as well. And I was looking at when was Huckleberry Finn set. So this is 1840s, right? 1840s Missouri. It's a real charming period of time. It's Huck Finn and Tom Sawyer. It seems like a very simple time, but long time ago. So, yeah, very romantic book.
3: Okay, we'll kick on, mate. What is it?
0: One question correct for you. Second question. This is also fiction. Who is Yogi Bear's blue tie-wearing constant companion?
3: Hang on. I remember this last time when I made a boo-boo. So hang on, I'll think about it. That's the answer. I'll go boo-boo, mate.
0: It is boo-boo. Stuart, thanks for calling. That's two from two. Mate. Thank you. Steve says some AC/DC is recommended for Karen. Karen's dropped off the phone line, Steve. This is a deep sleep she's fallen into tonight. We might not get Karen back till tomorrow. Cameron is in South Perth. Hello, Cameron.
4: Oh, how are you, Ashwin?
0: I'm well tonight. Have you had a good one today?
4: Yeah, good enough anyway.
0: Good enough to call us up for the quiz. Well, let me give you a choice. Would you like a music question or...
4: No music.
0: No, oh, sorry, you're no music. I forgot. Okay. All right. I'm just going to give you this one then. Okay.
4: Very good.
0: A phrase attributed to Mark Twain states that there are lies, damned lies, and what?
4: Lies and damned lies and... Gee, I thought I knew everything about Mark Twain.
0: Yeah, lies and something, and a third thing.
4: Complete lies.
0: No, it's not complete lies. It's a twist on them. But, Cameron, we'll talk another night.
4: Thank you.
0: Thank you. So, Mark Twain, lies, damned lies, and something. Maria has Yogi Bear's companion correct, as does Sandra and Rosa. Sandra as well. There would have been a lot of people who would have watched Yogi Bear in the 70s and the 80s. Steve of Pickering, 1840s America wasn't so nice for the slaves. Absolutely, Steve. Yeah, that's the other side of the story as well. The only nice part of it, I mean, is just the charm of living by the river and going out with your friends and getting a wooden dinghy and painting fences, just the simplicity of the lifestyle. I think there's a real charm in that book that's been lost in the screen age. Trevor has called in from Croydon Park. Maureen has it correct, the answer to this. Hi, Trev. Hi, Trevor.
5: Hi, Ashwin. Just to sort of clarify, Stewie was on the right track about how Mark Twain got his name.
0: Yeah.
5: What they did on the minimum recommendable depth for the paddle for the steamers was 2 yards, not metres. Okay. That's still today in America, yards, not metres. And Twain is a Scottish, not Irish version of 2.
0: Ah, that actually makes sense. Right, so it was...
5: And so they put a lead weight on a rope that was marked into sections. And if it came over the two-yard mark, Mark Twain,
0: right,
5: you were sent to go.
0: That's a beautiful analysis of the what happened. And also that phrase, never the twain shall meet, so never the two shall meet.
5: That's correct, yes.
0: Oh, what a word. I'm glad we've brought that word back, the twain. It's more beautiful, I think, than two. So let's bring back twain if we can, if you're listening out there. Thank you for clarifying that, Trevor, for adding to the story.
5: Yes.
0: Let me put you... to you a question. Would you like a music question or... Oh, no, we've got one more attempt at this one. A phrase attributed to Mark Twain states that there are lies, damned lies, and lies. What?
5: And statistics.
0: Statistics is correct. Now music for you. Which Beatle was the executive producer of the cult 1980s film With Nail and I?
5: I think it was Handheld Films was the name of the company, run by George Harrison.
0: It was George Harrison. He feels like the filmmaker among them as well, the one with varied interests, at least.
5: Yeah.
0: Okay. Trevor, you've 2 from 2 for you, so thanks for calling.
5: Thanks, Ashwin. Bye.
0: We are 8 minutes from the news. I think we have enough callers in. Let me go slightly rapid fire to this to see if we can get everyone on the board before the news gets here. Hello, George in Lakemba.

0: Well, today someone was 10 seconds behind. It's been an audio revelation for me tonight.
1: Ooh,
0: so it's been
1: a strange cosmic happenings
0: something
1: going on affecting you.
0: It's very Area 54 out there, so something's going on.
1: Yes, relativity has gone haywire.
0: Exactly. Okay, let me put you a question tonight. We've got George Harrison correct. The bassoon.
1: Oh, by the way, just to correct Trevor, it wasn't handheld films, it was handmade films.
0: Handmade, yeah. That makes sense.
1: Yeah.
0: Okay. Now, the bassoon is an instrument in which section of the orchestra?
1: For a moment there, I thought you said the buffoon, but I think I assume you meant the bassoon.
0: That would be the conductor. No, the bassoon. Sorry. No, I'm just being silly. I was just being silly because it was a pun. I don't believe you play a very important role.
1: I'm sure a few conductors have been called buffoons.
0: Just being silly.
1: Under the breath.
0: Exactly.
1: Some of the players. But it's in the woodwind instrument section.
0: It is. No, full respect for the chargers, the conductors. Okay, that is 1 point for you. Second question. Almost half of the world's golf courses are located in which country?
1: Ooh, good question. I know there's a few in Japan. I think it'll be the US, but I think it'd have to be the US.
0: We've
1: got a few here.
0: It is the USA. Very golfy country. George, that's two for you as well, so I'll speak to you another night.
1: Always good to speak.
0: You too. Thank you, George, for calling in, making it in, getting past the sound issues. Graham has called in. Let me see. Graham is in Port Lincoln. Hello, Graham.
2: Hello, Ash. How are you?
0: I'm good tonight. Can I give you a choice of The Simpsons or a music question?
2: Either or. I mean, I'll go to The Simpsons. I probably won't know. I don't watch them.
0: Okay.
2: But I actually rang to also talk about eye-to-eye contact with...
0: Oh, give me a quick rendition of who you looked at. Which animal did you look at?
2: Brown snake.
0: Oh, okay. I wasn't expecting that.
2: I wasn't.

0: foot-long bloody round steak. And we just looked at each other for about 30 seconds. And I know what scared stiff means to be scared stiff now, because I was scared stiff.
1: Yes.
0: And after being frozen for about 30 seconds, he just looked away and went down a hole on the other side of the track.
1: Oh, so you didn't even back away. You just couldn't back away.
0: I couldn't do anything. He was just right there. And I thought, oh, my God, what am I going to do? Like, because his strike range is, you know, I was easy with his strike range of him.
1: Yes.
0: With him being that big. And I never thought they could actually, he was actually waist high.
1: Wow. Your heart was fluttering, but not out of any kind of intimate connection. You were just scared.
0: I think my heart has stopped, actually.
1: Oh, no. All right, look, I'll get you on the board. Maria and Vanda, I'll try and get to you during the news if we can't. Let's see how we go. So, Graham, here is your question. In the Simpsons episode, I Love Lisa, who does Lisa give a Valentine's Day card to when she sees he has not received any?
0: Bart, that's all I can say.
1: Not Bart. I've put that down as an incorrect. Yeah. Second question for you, Graham. Johnny Depp and Natalie Portman appeared in the music video for this 2012 video, My Valentine. My Valentine, which was a single by who?
0: Oh, nah.
1: Okay.
0: Thank you.
1: All right. Thank you, Graham, for calling in.
0: Thank you.
1: Sure. And I just realised I adjusted my own rule. It's one, as soon as you get a question wrong, we move on. So sorry, just a lot of thoughts going on during the last minute of my mind. Mara has called in from Ringwood. Hello, Mara.
2: Hello, how are you?
1: I'm good. I'm so close to the news. Let me ask you, Johnny Depp and Natalie Portman appeared in the music video for 2012 song My Valentine, a single by who?
2: Oh, I can't think of it. Oh, this is my first time calling too. Well, I wanted to be successful.
1: Just give it a guess then.
2: No, I can't think of it.
1: Can't make it. Can you call in tomorrow night or the night after? I'll be back next week anyway. One of us.
2: I will. I will definitely call in.
1: Okay. All right. Thank you, Mara.
2: Okay. Bye, sweetie. Bye.
1: Thank you for calling in as well. Vando, 25 seconds. Let me do your call question during the news, because I have to let you go to the news. And then we'll bring in a conversation. We'll start a conversation on David Attenborough's legacy in Australia with the Australian Museum. So you'll find out exactly what he did here, what his adventures were here. So stick around for that conversation and we'll see why AI is being banned from the Academy Awards. All of that coming up after the news.
3: Bet you didn't know we're the world's biggest gamblers.
4: Totally crippled my life.
5: Bingo!
3: I'm finding out why and if we really are the lucky country. 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
7: ABC News with Andrew Kaloupas. Candidates have made their final pitches to voters in the regional New South Wales seat of Farrer ahead of what could be a historic by-election today. Polls suggest One Nation could be on track to win its first ever federal lower house seat at an election. ABC political lead David Spears reports from Albury.
8: For nearly 80 years since this seat was formed, it's been held by the Liberal and National parties. That looks almost certain to change in this by-election. Conversations with those casting early votes suggest the polls are right. Support for the coalition has collapsed, and much of it has gone to One Nation. If the coalition loses this heartland seat tomorrow, it will mark a serious blow. One Nation will prove it can turn polls into seats at the federal level, and in part thanks to preferences from the Liberal and National parties. And Pauline Hanson will have her eyes on regional seats just like this one.
7: Two women who flew into Melbourne with alleged links to Islamic State will spend the weekend in custody after appearing in court briefly on Friday. Jason Katsaris with more.
5: Women and children with links to Islamic State arrived in Australia from Doha, flying into Melbourne and Sydney. Kaswa Ahmad and her daughter Zainab Ahmad landed in Melbourne, where they were arrested and charged with slavery-related offences by police. In court, prosecutors alleged they travelled to Syria in 2014 and knowingly kept female slaves in their homes. They'll make a bail application on Monday.

0: day. A third woman, Janai Safar, was arrested in Sydney and charged with entering and remaining in a conflict zone, as well as joining ISIS. She was refused bail and will face a New South Wales court again in July.
1: Britain's right-wing party, Reform, is continuing to make gains as votes are counted in local English elections. It's winning seats mostly at the expense of the governing Labour Party and the main opposition Conservative Party. British Prime Minister Keir Starmer says he takes responsibility for Labour's losses but won't resign. Despite the losses, the leader of the Conservatives, Kemi Badenoch, insists she's proud of her party's performance.
2: I promised to renew this party. I said that we were going to rebuild after our worst defeat ever, and we can see those signs of renewal everywhere that we are standing, because we are the only serious alternative to Labour.
1: An Aboriginal legal service has criticised the Northern Territory government's announcement that it'll conduct a wide-ranging review of the child protection system in the wake of the death of Kumanjai little baby. The Territory's Minister for Child Protection, Robin Kale, confirmed three Child Protection Department staffers were stood down after an internal investigation into the circumstances of the five-year-old's death prior to her alleged murder. The CEO of the North Australian Aboriginal Justice Agency, Ben Grimes, says now is not the time to politicise the death of the girl while long-standing issues are unresolved.
3: We're also really concerned that what we're seeing is a really inappropriate politicisation of a tragedy. There are people who are hurting, and yet people are coming out in leadership positions in government and trying to do political point scoring as a result of what we've seen.
1: Scientists are calling for more to be done for the poor in Europe after warning that they're more likely to die as a result of climate change. Here's Tim Wharton.
4: In the first study of its kind, researchers found that factors such as poverty and the inability to properly heat or cool homes contribute to about 100,000 deaths across Europe each year. The study suggests that reducing inequality in parts of southern and eastern Europe to the level seen in the continent's more better-off regions could cut temperature-related deaths by up to 30%. The findings come after the EU's Copernicus Monitoring Project found that last month was the third hottest April on record globally, with some countries, such as Spain, recording their hottest ever April. Researchers hope the findings will push governments to factor inequality into climate change policies.
1: A woman has been charged following an investigation into the alleged mistreatment of horses in New South Wales' Riverina region. Police say officers found dozens of horses in poor condition at a property near Hay during multiple visits over recent months. Authorities say several animals were severely malnourished and suffering from infection and parasites. More than 20 horses have been seized and surrendered for treatment. A 67-year-old woman was arrested in Hay on Friday and charged with animal cruelty. She'll appear in court in June. You're up to date with the latest from ABC News.
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6: Morning. If you have just joined, I'm Ashwin and Stu's with me, producer of the program. We are about to announce the quiz winner. Quick run of the times around the country. If you are wondering where you are in the darkness, it is 11. Well, let me refresh this because sometimes it is 1:05, I should say, in Perth, 1:50 in Eucla, 2:35 in Adelaide, and 3:05 in the east coast, the southeast of the country. Stu, as always, joins at this time of the program. Hello, Stu.
7: Hey, Ash. How are you, mate? I apologise to all the people out there in radio land. I've got a bit of the sniffles, unfortunately.
6: Oh, yeah. We were separated by deep glass, but now we're separated by metres and metres because this desk is enormous.
7: It is quite huge, actually. I think this might be the biggest desk I've ever seen. And it's got the motorised up and down, too, so it's all fancy.
6: It does, because exciting. We stand. We've got the standing energy today.
7: Indeed, mate.
6: Have you got a connection with an animal? A story of bonding with an animal?
7: Well, of course, I've got my own pets, and I think that's a really important point that you obviously bond with your pets. But there's something my orange cat does. His name's Sam and he's very cute. There's something I do. They say you're not supposed to do this, But sometimes my cat Sam will just stare at me in the eyes. And they say you're not supposed to do that because it's like meant to intimidate them or meant to sort of shake them off. He kind of almost looks like he's furrowing his brow at me, and yeah. It's very interesting because like he adores me, that cat. He absolutely will not leave my side, you know, curl up at my feet when I'm at the computer sort of thing. Absolutely inseparable, which is really annoying for my partner because it was my partner's cat growing up. And then now that we've sort of adopted him into our smaller house from their family home, he's sort of taken to me and not her.
6: No.
7: But sometimes we'll just sit and stare at each other, and we're just kind of like... It's like when you see someone at the pub and you have like a gentle nod. You don't say anything, but you just kind of like, yeah, I see you.
6: You connect with a random pub goer. Because, you know, cats were deified in ancient Egypt.
7: Yes.
6: Because it feels like they see things that we don't see. It feels like they've just got some special power.
7: No, I think they have some, it's kind of like dogs, you know, they always say, you know, dogs can tell when it's about to rain sort of thing. And I think cats have that sixth sense, almost, in a way, that something, you know, they understand things that we don't, I think.
6: And
7: you know, they have some sort of divinity, I'm sure.
6: Maybe it's just better vision than us. Maybe you just got some food on your face or something. And
7: I tell you, they always seem to, every time there's a little, you know, knock or noise or something around the house, they always go investigate. And they seem to just be, like I said, a sixth sense, probably of other animals, I suppose, because every time we live near a place that has, like, bearded dragons and geckos and all sorts of things outside, right? And they just immediately, they will come downstairs to be able to go to the window and just kind of look at them. And they'll try and, either if it's a gecko, they'll try and eat them. But if it's like a bearded dragon, they'll play with it or scratch at the window sort of thing. But they have a sixth sense of, they will just come rushing down. They just sense that it's there. This animal hasn't made any noise. They just know.
6: They just, it's a really, and maybe it's just an exaggerated version of the five senses. I was reading an article in the paper today and it said, it was about a wife who smelled her husband's illness 12 years before he was diagnosed.
7: Dogs can do that. I've heard that, you know, if you've got like a cancer or a malignant thing, there's been many stories where dogs will sort of like paw at their owner's leg or something and they'll have like a malignant tumor or something. It's amazing.
6: It's something to worth investigating. Maybe we could do a story on smell and disease. And
7: true.
6: I think it's... And that's what we're calling a sixth sense sometimes. It's just really powerful five sense talents.
7: An intuition, I think. If I had to call a sixth sense anything, it would just be an intuition. It's like, something's not right.
6: Something's not right.
7: Yeah.
6: Okay, now just before you had a call in the studio where we're about to bring on our guest, Kim McKay, to talk about David Attenborough, we have an update.
7: Yes. So I'm sorry to report, absolute poor thing. She's crook as a dog, you know, and so she's lost her voice and she's been doing a lot of interviews. And I feel for her because she's been talking a lot about David Attenborough and she was very excited to come on, and she sends her regards and her apologies. She really, really wanted to come on. She was just, all she was saying to me is, I'm sorry. I really wanted to. And you know, she's okay. I'm telling her, have some chicken noodle soup and have some sleep. And I think that's the important part, especially, and I'm feeling that, you know, I'm rugging up, and I apologize again for the sniffling, but it's definitely a matter of, it's getting to that point in the country. Just rug up, keep yourselves warm. So what we've got is some backup stuff about some David Attenborough. We'll still be talking about him for the next half hour.
6: And we have an interview that Kim did with Craig Rucastle very early on. So the main details of what she was going to share, we'll share with you as well.
7: Indeed. But in the meantime, we have a quiz winner, mate.
6: Sure.
7: So let's do a quick drum roll. Alistair from Winchelsea.
6: Alistair, not Alistair.
7: Yeah, Alistair. Yeah, sorry. What? I used to have an old friend with the D in Alistair. Mm. Yeah, and it caught me off guard because I've never met that before. Yeah, Alistair. I apologize.
6: No, you got it correct. I was just clarifying. There's no T in it because I think Alistair with a D, it sounds strong and solid.
7: Yeah, it sounds like that. It's robust.
6: Robust. Thank you, Stu.
7: You're welcome.
6: Okay, I'll play a song. We haven't had a song for quite some time. Let's enjoy some music together, and then I'll take you into the world of David Attenborough and his connection to Australia after this.

0: That's Dancing in the Storm by Boom Crash Opera here on ABC Radio Overnights. I'm Ashwin Seeker. We are about to talk about David Attenborough. Andy says, my favourite Attenborough documentary is The Great Escape, even though he was pretty good in Jurassic Park, Little Brother Trucker. That was that Richard, wasn't it? The older brother. Chris from the Southern Waters says, hi Ashwin and Stu. If the cat is looking straight at you and slowly, gently closing their eyes and then reopening their eyes, that is a sign of deep affection and respect from the cat. That is true. What if the cat is looking directly at you and slowly punching one fist into the other? What does that mean, Chris? It hasn't happened, but I assume my cat wanted to at some point. But that eye, the eye close, I have had that before. Or the belly expose. If a cat exposes its stomach to you, it's a sign of trust as well. So we need to learn to read cats, I think. Our lives will be much easier if we knew what they were talking about. If you'd like to join the program, you can text me on 0437 774 774, or you can call 1300 800 222.
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0: The world's most famous naturalist and one of its greatest TV stars, Sir David Attenborough, turned 100 yesterday.
3: We are at a unique stage in our

0: History. Never before have we had such an awareness of what we are doing to the planet. And never before have we had the power to do something about that. Surely we have a responsibility to care for our blue planet. The future of humanity, and indeed all life on Earth, now depends on us.
1: It was a birthday celebrated around the world, but especially here in Australia, because Sir David had a special connection with this country, and in particular with the Australian Museum in Sydney, where Kim McKay is director and CEO. Kim just called up before, as Stuart was saying, and is sadly not doing so well. So we have grabbed her conversation that she had with Craig Rucastle on Friday morning from 702 ABC Sydney Breakfast.
2: So you've met David Attenborough. Is he as wonderful in real life as he seems?
3: I have. He's incredibly humble. You know that scene you were talking about earlier where he's sitting in the Rwanda mountains with the gorillas?
2: Yes.
3: And he's just very, very placid and observing of the scene and then interacting with these gorillas that we shared 98% of our DNA with. And he was like that when he was here 10 years ago. He came for the museum's 190th birthday. Next year we turned 200, so it was in 2017. And he was extraordinary. He interacted with children who were just in awe of him. He was like this grandfatherly figure with them, and they were so excited to meet him. And then, of course, you know, with our donors and supporters who gathered round him. And at times I did get that vision of how he dealt with the gorillas, you know, when he was faced with everyone wanting a selfie of him. And,
2: yes.
3: You know,
2: well,
3: he is a remarkable man.
2: In the case of the gorillas, one of the female gorillas put the hand on her head and turned his head around to show him. And then one of the children gorillas lay on his lap there for a while. Did the same thing happen at the Australian Museum? All the people came and lay on his lap and turned his head.
3: Just about. It was the most fantastic day, and he was so incredibly gracious, and he was so thrilled that on this day we named this semi-slug, it's like a little snail that can't retract in its shell, that Frank Kohler and Isabel Hyman, two of our wonderful scientists, found in southeastern Tasmania. And he described it as the most beautiful slug in the world. And, you know, because it's very pretty, I must say. It's red. It's called Attenborough rubicundus. And it's one of over 50 species that have been named for him. In fact, today I see the Natural History Museum in London, our sister institution, has named a new species after him as well.
2: Yes, a new parasitic wasp. I'm a little bit concerned, Kim, if I'm honest, about whether the things we're naming after David Attenborough are really giving him the compliments that we might intend them to. You've named a semi-slug after him.
3: Yeah.
2: Today we've had a parasitic wasp named after David Attenborough. He's also had a parasitic fungus named after him.
3: Yeah.
2: He's had a dung beetle named after him. He's had a flightless weevil named after him. I mean, are there no gorgeous, wonderful animals we can name after David Attenborough?
3: Well, in fact, our distinguished fellow Tim Flannery did name a beaked echidna after him many years ago that he was so chuffed by because they thought it was extinct, and then it was rediscovered in West Papua. And so I know David has had a beaked echidna named after him, which is rather wonderful.
2: That's a bit better.
3: Australia. But this is because he regards every creature on Earth as important.
2: Mm-hmm.
3: And so these small creatures are just as important in the ecosystem as the larger ones. And, of course, he wants to honour those creatures. And few people, in fact, there's no peer to Sir David Attenborough in the world. He has inspired storytelling of the natural world like no one else, and he tells stories like no one else. I mean, that incredibly mellifluous tone that he has, the way he brings you into the story. I mean, he loves Australia, there's no question. And when he agreed to be our lifetime patron at the Australian Museum, he remarked that this institution had the extraordinary and unique responsibility of starting that first systematic collection of animals of an entire continent, which is exactly what is housed in the Australian Museum, where we've identified the species and those structures, which is why we exist, why this continent is the way it is today. Mm. And then the responsibility of us as humans to be part of that ecosystem and to respect it. I mean, we need to listen more to this centenarian today than ever before. I mean, our museum next year turns 200. So the fact that he's pretty much exactly half our age is extraordinary, right?
2: It is amazing.
3: So his perspective on the world. And so this weekend, Craig, we're celebrating by making our Bloodsuckers exhibition free to everyone.
2: Oh, that's wonderful.
3: Come in and see, because there are thousands of creatures that suck our blood on the planet, not just ours, but that of other animals. But this is exactly the sort of science that Sir David Attenborough loves.
2: There you go.
3: So we're saying to everyone, come in, celebrate his birthday. We've got a station where you can write messages to him that we'll pass on to him. And he is remarkable. You know, I got him to come to the Australian Museum when I realised that he didn't respond to email, that it was only snail mail. So it was good to name a snail after him.
2: There you go. Wonderful. We'll go see a bloodsucker this weekend for free at the Australian Museum and celebrate the 100 years of David Attenborough. Thanks so much, Kim, for talking to us.
1: You were listening just then to Kim McKay, who's the Director and CEO of the Australian Museum in Sydney, 200 years old or so. We were just collecting specimens very early as a country. So she was talking to Craig Rucastle there from 702 Sydney Breakfast. We are remembering the 100 years of life. David Attenborough is still here. When I say remembering, just celebrating, I would say, some of the moments of David's life. Let's go back to Sir David's very early life. So this career, I was listening earlier that his career began when he smashed rocks open and on a beach, and a shell popped out, and he had this realization he was the first person to see that shell in 150 million years. So there was a moment of wonder in his childhood which set him on this path that we're all celebrating today. A childhood passion, if you like, to understand this very varied planet that we live on. Robin Williams is a co-presenter of The Science Show on Radio National and sat down with Belinda Smith, co-presenter, to discuss memories of Sir David Attenborough.
4: Everyone's favourite naturalist, David Attenborough, is turning 100. The Science Show has been going for half his life, and you've known him for quite a long time. When did you first meet David Attenborough?
5: In person, maybe 45 years ago. My first interview with him was when he was doing the Great Series, and I asked him about ways in which they had done something outrageous, going to every continent. And of course, the paper was saying, such expense. And as we found, talking about money is the instinct of journalists sometimes when talking about. But he said, if you do it really well, then you find practically round the world they want it to broadcast it. And it amortizes, or rather spreads the costs, so that it's not more expensive than anything else if you want to do it properly. And I actually became very close to him when I went to Leicester, where he grew up, because I've often wondered, how is it a person like that is just so gentle, woke, peaceful, thoughtful? And when you go to Leicester, which people think is, you know, just a regional town in England, what the hell? And we sat down at the British Association meeting, where we often went together. In fact, way back in 1991, I was the president of the Australian organisation, ANZAS, and he was president of the one in Britain, the British Association meeting, and we swapped presidential notes, which happened to be about the ways which the ABC and the BBC were cutting back on science, and we were cross about it. But anyway, we sat down at the table in this little town, Leicester. Here was Leicester that had been transformed partly by David Attenborough's father, because he was head of a teachers' college, and that became transformed to the University of Leicester. And they started fostering students, giving them a go, inviting the top people in to teach, and that excitement of making things happen in a way that changed the community for the better by applying, if you like, egalitarian ambitions. Mm. And then, of course, there was the Richard Attenborough, who is the actor and the producer.
4: Jurassic Park. Yep.
5: Jurassic Park, indeed, where he played naughty capitalist, actually. And there's the third brother who's actually in the motor trade, and I don't know much about him, and he must be have a very strong personality. But, see, David came from that sort of background. And whenever we asked questions or friends of mine wanted to know something from David Attenborough, I'd send the message, and then 2 weeks later, an envelope would come back and you'd recognise that ink, you know, pen, writing on the envelope with a stamp. He going to trouble like that.
4: Mm.
5: And anyway, I was phoning him last week, his home anyway in London, in Richmond, to see whether it was faintly possible to do anything now to celebrate his 100th. We've already got one complete programme prepared, which has been on before, to celebrate his 99th. Same story, but you can hear that if you go there. But when I phoned up and said to his daughter, Susan, whom I usually talk to, I presume he's not there for a chat. Well, no, he's working.
4: Oh, wow.
5: What are you going to do before your 100th birthday?
4: You've got to go to work. 9 to 5, yeah, obviously.
5: Yeah, that's right. And when I used to make appointments for, you know, seeing him for a cup of tea, he'd turn up, for instance, at the Science Museum, having come by public transport. That's the kind of everyday person he is. Mm-hmm. But I'm immensely moved by the fact that in recent years, I would talk to him about the worries to do with climate change and how he hadn't said anything publicly yet. And he said he didn't want to stir it up because, as many people suggest, that as journalists, and he called himself a journalist, you know, a natural history journalist perhaps, but he didn't call himself a scientist. And so he felt that laying on some sort of message about how you should run the world or change your attitude to society and all the rest was someone else's job, not his.

0: Will Alexander, Boundary Rider Blues. I love that, singing about the monotony of your job. I don't know if I could do it the same as well. Spreadsheet preparation blues. It's not so good, but a lot of you, Claude, especially, really enjoyed his music. Claude says, that's so beautiful, Ashwin. Brings a tear to my eye. Would you please tell us his name again? Will Alexander. So look up Will Alexander Singer, because there might be a couple of other Will Alexanders in the world. Molly says, good morning, Ashwin. Will sounds like a beautiful person, Molly in St. Lucia. I think we all got that vibe as well. I think the farm life prepares you to slow down and relax as well. So his nature, mixed with the nature of his environment and his own nature, it's all blending together. Now, look, we are approaching the news. So I do have to let you go for 5 minutes or so. And then afterwards, we'll check in with finance and I'll introduce you to a couple of festivals. We've got an Italian festival. We have a South Australian festival as well. And then Gordon Lynch will be joining towards the end to explain how we can stay fit while on holidays. You don't have to give up. You don't have to just do Parmigianos and sit there watching TV every day. You can stay fit. You can keep the abs. Stick around for that conversation coming up after this.
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0: Simo, text from Niwi. Hi, Ashwin. I have a frog that can sing, dance and do magic tricks. However, every time I try to show him off to other people, he just sits there just like a frog and makes me look like an idiot. Classic frog behaviour. Unless that is the magic trick. That's what we've got to be careful of. Pamela has texted in to say, I'm going to Adelaide Zoo on Mother's Day for a wild experience and hand-feeding the tigers. I'm so excited. There must be small tigers. Hopefully tiger babies. Pamela, all right, what are you up to? 0437 774 774 is the number to text in, or you can call in on 1300 800 222. Helen has called in from Neil. Hello, Helen.
3: Hello, Ashwin. Good morning, everybody. And we're up to a lot too, always, as always, up here in the Wimmera Mallee of Victoria.
0: I was going to say, is there a Neil tiger? Do you have any Neil zoo or any wild animals out there?

0: Billy Thorpe. It's almost summer. It's been a wildlife-themed program this morning. Good morning, Ashwin. Thank you for your show. It's a great way to start our Saturday as Tanya and I sit at our table watching the wildlife outside, just waiting for the wrens to wake up while a mother and baby kangaroo make their way past on the property across the road. Heading off to the footy in Robe today, where the Robe Roosters take on the Kalangadoo, which promises to be a clash of heavyweights. Have a great weekend, Anton from Pink's Beach, Limestone Coast in South Australia. Anton getting some animal medicine there with the wrens and the kangaroos. I think that's been the theme. See if you can make eye contact with a friendly animal at some point today. If you're leaving, goodbye. Listen online right now, though. It's news time.
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5: Good morning. Kerry Worthington with ABC News. Voters in the regional New South Wales seat of Farrer are heading to the polls for what could be a historic by-election. Polls suggest One Nation could be on track to win its first ever lower house federal seat at an election. Political reporter Sara Tomevsky is in Albury.
6: Pauline Hanson says

0: the parties claimed at the ballot box. With no Labor candidate, whoever wins will have to work with the government to effect the change they've been promising throughout the campaign. The Australian Electoral Commission says around 40% of voters have already cast their vote.
1: There have been renewed strikes in the Persian Gulf as Iran's foreign minister accused the US of a reckless military adventure and undermining diplomatic efforts to end the war.

before 8. And then after the news, there was a gallery opening last night at the Riddick Arts and Cultural Centre, the annual SEAS exhibition. And it's celebrating an anniversary. So I went along and had a look at that yesterday and spoke to the coordinator. And our film review, The Death of Stalin, will follow that with Susie Massey from Reels Film Society and much, much more on the program to follow. And Callum will take your gardening calls after 8.30. Always happy to hear from you, especially your music requests, and tell us what's happening in your patch. 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And I'd particularly like to know if you have a song that reminds you of your mum, or if she's still with you. Enjoy her while you've got her. A song that she likes and loves and enjoys listening to. Or if you're a mum, what's a song that you love to play to your kids? 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Here's Green Day.

0: from the album Nimrod from 1997, Green Day, and Time of Your Life, brackets, Good Riddance. And that song has a particular meaning for me because I can remember as one of my kids was transitioning from primary school to secondary school, they had a presentation night, as they normally do, and they sang that, and it just about broke me up. Yes, I remember it well. What are songs that mean things for you? Let me know. 1-300-476-222, 0467-922-783 is my text line.
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0: Let's have a quick look at the weather for today, and it's either going to be a possible shower.

0: or cloudy. Quite simply, the forecast is for a cloudy day. Medium chance of showers becoming less likely this afternoon and evening. Light winds becoming southerly 15 to 20 k's per hour in the afternoon, then becoming light in the late afternoon. A possible shower expected in Mount Gambier and Robe. 16 degrees in Mount Gambier and Robe. Oh, goodness, Robe beats us at 17. And for the remainder of the Limestone Coast, the forecast is for a cloudy day. 17 degrees in Coonawarra, 18 in Narracourt, 18 also in Keith and Bordertown for today, and a cloudy day. And a detailed look in about half an hour's time. Rightio. Shall we have a look at the papers? No, let's play this.
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0: Now let's have a look at the papers. Okie dokie, let's start with the Sydney Morning Herald, and on the front page of the Sydney Morning Herald we have Chalmers ready to flight, quote, scare campaign of lies. What's this about? Jim Chalmers has vowed to crash through a, quote, scare campaign of lies, close quote, as Labor prepares to break its promises to keep investor tax benefits. The Treasurer is staking his credibility on the measure to raise living standards after years of low growth and rising populism. That's the front page of the SMH. Let's have a look at the Age. Is it any different? Yes, it is. Yazidi community lives in fear of ISIS families, is the banner headline there. Members of the local Yazidi community who fled persecution in the Middle East say they have been re-traumatised by the high-profile arrival of four so-called ISIS brides, with community leaders calling on authorities to hold accountable anyone who enslaved or abused members of their minority group. Of the minority group, I'm sorry. Okie dokie, let's have a look at the Australian, and it's not there. Let's have a click on that and see if that brings it up. And I'm waiting for it to reply to me, and it's taking its time. Let's see if the advertiser is available. Same sort of an interface. For some reason, it's decided to disappear on me. Alrighty, let's go back to the Australian. I think that's there now. Yes, long path to repair, quote, take it as read, R-E-D, is on the front page of the Weekend Oz. It's an exclusive by Greg Brown and Jeff Chambers. Jim Chalmers has played down the prospect of outlining a pathway to near-term surplus in next week's budget and warned more tough decisions will need to be fix the nation's finances as he unveiled a plan to address weak productivity growth through red tape cuts that will bolster the economy by $13 billion a year. And on the front page of the Tiser, Sam's Pain. Ruckman's strength out of tragedy. Adelaide Crows grand final ruckman Sam Jacobs has opened up about a succession of tragedies that has shaped his identity. And that's on the front page of the Adelaide Advertiser. There you go. Rightio, let's see. Any requests? No requests through on 0467 922 783. Let me know. I'd love to play a song for you. In the meantime, how about some Carole King? That sounds good.

Oh, the wonderful Carole King. What year did that come out? It's a fairly old one. Quickly looks at notes. And it's not there. That's interesting. Yeah, there it is. 1971. Tapestry. I have that piece of plastic in my cupboard, in my collection. 1971. And what does it tell me? As a songwriter, Carole wrote Aretha Franklin's You Make Me Feel. Oh, really? Like a natural born woman? Ah. And Little Eva's The Locomotion, opening song on Carole's landmark album Tapestry from 1971, was that I Feel the Earth Move. On ABC Southeast, 20 minutes past 6 o'clock. Things are going a bit strangely here this morning. For example, that should have played a promo, but it hasn't. I wonder why. And that turned me off. I wonder why that's not happening. That is a very, very strange thing. I hope my system isn't going down. That would be a real pain. Let me try something else. Let's see. No. Oh, dear. I might have to come back to you on that. Yep, the system has died. Let me just try this.

0: I think it's just as well I was a computer tech in a previous life. I've managed to get my system back. Yeah, that was rather interesting. It's coming up to 25 minutes past six.
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0: And today is the 9th of May 2026, and it was on this day that a gentleman by the name of Tommy Rowe was born. Who's Tommy Rowe, I hear you ask? Well, he sang songs like, in 1969, has his bestseller with a song called Dizzy. In the 60s, also had this one as a hit.

There you go, Tommy Roan, born in Little Arta in 1942, and a little key change there just to keep things interesting. And it was on this day in 1936 that the wonderful Glenda Jackson was born in Cheshire, England. Passed away in 2023, British actress and Labour Party MP. She won Academy Awards for Best Actress in Women in Love in 1969. Touch of Class, great movie in 1972. She also received much praise as a star of a title role of the BBC television series Elizabeth I. Retired from acting in 1992 and went into politics. And it was in 1962 that Dave Garn was born in Epping, England, lead singer of Depeche Mode.

And it was on this day in 1988 that the new Parliament House was opened on Capitol Hill, officially opened by the lovely Queen Elizabeth. And it was coincident with, in 1901, the first federal parliament, which met for the first time in Melbourne on this day in 1901. And another birthday of significance, the wonderful Billy Joel was born on this day in 1949.

0: Billy Joel, born in the Bronx in 1949, makes him 77 today. Happy birthday, Billy. That's taking us up to news time, 6:30.
1: Good morning, Richard Davies with ABC News. Voters in the New South Wales electorate of Farrer head to the polls today to decide on a replacement for former federal opposition leader Susan Lee, who held the seat for 25 years. Ali Crewe reports.
2: The former coalition stronghold has been in the political spotlight ever since the resignation of local MP and deposed Liberal leader Susan Lee more than 3 months ago. Farrer has been a safe coalition seat since its creation in 1949, but 12 candidates are now vying to become its next local member. One Nation's David Farley and independent Michelle Millthorpe are considered the front runners amid ongoing discontent with the major parties. The Australian Electoral Commission says that nearly 50,000 voters, or 40% of those enrolled in Farrer, have already cast their vote.
1: Labor Senator Katie Gallagher says the new Chancellor of the Australian National University needs to ensure trust is rebuilt with the institution. Julie Bishop has resigned following months of sustained pressure. Pro-Chancellor Larry Marshall will act as Chancellor until a permanent appointment is made. Senator Gallagher says Ms Bishop's resignation should be a new beginning for ANU.
3: We want to make sure that the new leadership at ANU steers that university back into where it, you know, it should be, which is one of Australia's leading universities. There's no doubt that the last year or so has really affected the reputation of ANU.
1: Pressure is mounting on the British Prime Minister Sir Keir Starmer to resign after his Labour Party suffered catastrophic losses in local elections. Europe correspondent Mazoe Ford reports.
4: Some of the votes are still being counted, but the overall results are clear now. These elections have been disastrous for Britain's Labour Party and triumphant for the right-wing Reform UK Party. These were local council elections in England and parliamentary elections in Scotland and Wales. But national politics loomed large and voters have punished the Labour government and the unpopular Prime Minister Sir Keir Starmer.
5: Let me be clear, these are really tough results. I'm not going to sugarcoat it.
4: Labour lost hundreds of its seats to Reform UK, whose leader Nigel Farage is hailing the election as a historic change in British politics. Mazoe Ford, ABC News, London.
1: Artificial intelligence is set to change the way bushfire warnings are delivered across South Australia. The government has committed more than $500,000 to the Rapid Warning Message Project trial, which will use AI to generate clear and accurate warnings quickly. CFS Operations Director Brenton Hastie says he's confident the technology will be rolled out in future fire seasons, delivering critical information up to 15 minutes faster in emergencies.
6: Our aim here and our focus is on early warning messages before we can get our crews in place, and it enables our regional duty officers who are responsible for issuing community warning messages to allow the technology to do what it does in the background whilst they're ensuring that they're doing their primary role, which is keeping our volunteers out in the fire ground safe.
1: Horse trainers say the beloved Victor Harbour Clydesdales that pulled the historic tram to Granite Island are almost ready to return to work following a virus. The whole herd has been rested since late April after some of the horses started showing cold-like symptoms. The tourist tram service was suspended while the horses recover. Head trainer Britt Jablonski says testing has ruled out serious illness and the horses are faring well.
7: All going well. We would really love to hope that we will be back next week, but that all depends on our horses and on vet advice. So we're just waiting to see how that all goes.
1: In the AFL, Port Adelaide coach Josh Carr has slammed his team's performance in its 2-point loss to the Western Bulldogs at the Adelaide Oval. Port surged late after trailing by 18 points at the main break, but eventually fell to a 10-14-74 to 10-12-72 defeat, its third single-digit loss in four games. Carr says it was a disappointing night for his side.
8: Tonight, well, horrible. You know, the first half especially, trying to be too cute with the footy. The conditions obviously were slippery. Had opportunities to get inside 50 and put them under pressure and we didn't. Search for the handball at times when we didn't need to. Just a really bad night.
1: At the Gabba, the Brisbane Lions were forced to endure a late surge to defeat Carlton by 11 points. Taking a look at South Australia's weather, isolated light showers about the southern agricultural area and near the far western coasts. A shower or two in Port Lincoln 19, cloudy in Port Pirie 20, cloudy also in Renmark 19. A possible shower in Mount Gambier 16, cloudy in Broken Hill also 16. Adelaide, cloudy with a shower or two, a top of 19. It's currently 11.6. Tomorrow, cloudy with a top of 19 degrees. ABC News.
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0: Yes, good morning, my friends. Matu Karawingara, lovely to have your company this morning. And thank you for those listeners who have texted in. Sharon, you've set me a bit of a task. Might have to find another one from those people. And Leo, I will work on that very, very shortly. Interesting sort of a day. What time is the sun coming up? Let me just check that, because it still looks very dark out there. That's because the sun doesn't come up until 5 to 7, which means you've got another 20 minutes in bed to keep the doona pulled up over your nose. It's a bit miserable out there at the moment, so I'd suggest that's probably the best place to be. Keep nice and warm. But, oh, look, we may as well have a detailed look at the weather now.
9: 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Weather update. Weather update.
0: And the synoptic situation reads as follows. A strong high-pressure system south of Western Australia will move east slowly over the weekend to be near Tasmania early next week. A trough is expected to develop across northern SA early next week. The forecast for today, a cloudy day, medium chance of showers becoming less likely late this afternoon and evening. Light winds becoming southerly 15 to 20 kilometres per hour in the early afternoon, then becoming light in the late afternoon. Forecast for Mount Gambier, a possible shower 16 degrees. It should be cloudy in Coonawarra, Narracourt, Keith and Bordertown. Coonawarra expecting 17, 18 in Narracourt. Keith and Bordertown both expecting 18 degrees. Also, and Robe, a possible shower 17 degrees today. For tomorrow, Sunday the 10th of May, Mother's Day, don't forget, a cloudy day. A slight chance of a shower, light winds, overnight temperatures falling to around 8 with daytime temperatures reaching around 18. And with the exception of Mount Gambier, the forecast is for a cloudy day throughout the Limestone Coast. Mount Gambier expecting a possible shower, 17 degrees after an overnight minimum tonight of 9, 17 also in Coonawarra, overnight 8. It should be 18 degrees in Narracourt on Sunday, overnight 7. A Robe expecting 17 on Sunday after an overnight minimum of 11. 19 in Keith, overnight 9. And Bordertown, 18 degrees after an overnight minimum tonight of 7. So a pretty reasonable day for Mother's Day tomorrow. Looking towards the coast, the forecast for the lower southeast coast for today. Until midnight, wind should be southerly 10 to 15 knots. Seas should be below 1 metre. The swell southwesterly 3 to 4 metres, decreasing to 2.5 to 3 metres around midday. And the weather cloudy with a 50% chance of showers. Western districts of Victoria, a possible shower throughout. The forecast for that region, 17 degrees in Warrnambool, 16 degrees in Portland, 15 degrees in Hamilton. And if you are heading to town today, Melbourne expecting a shower or two, 17 degrees. Should get down to 12 and back up to 17 again for Sunday, and a possible shower, the forecast for Melbourne. And in Adelaide, the forecast for today is 19 degrees after an overnight minimum tonight. The forecast for today is for 19 degrees with a shower or two. Then overnight, it should get down to 11 and back up to 19. And a cloudy day expected in Adelaide for Sunday. The 6 o'clock observations in Mount Gambier, the temperature was 12.0 degrees. Our minimum overnight was 11.8. Maximum yesterday, 15.2. The barometer, 1,029.0 hectopascals, and I'm going to call that steady. 2.4 mil of rain in the gauge out at the airport, and I've emptied exactly the same amount out of the back step here, the gauge at the back step here at Panola Road. So let me know what you've gauged when you wake up and get out and have a look at the gauge. Let me know what you've had. Anything more than 2.4? I think it's diminished the further north we go because Narracourt has only registered 0.4 of 1 mil. At 6 o'clock, the temperature there was 11.2, your minimum overnight 10.8, maximum yesterday 15.3, and the barometer 1,028.7 hectopascals, and it was steady. Good morning to all the good folk in the good country. At Keith, the temperature was 12.1 degrees. That was your minimum overnight. No rain in the gauge at Keith, so the further north we went, the less rain there was. Well, misty stuff anyway. 17.7, your maximum yesterday, the barometer 1,028.9 hectopascals, and it was steady. Rightio, coming up in this half hour, we are going to the Penola Coonawarra Arts Festival, or a bit of a preview, but we'll get to that very shortly. It's just gone 20 minutes to 7.
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0: And good morning to Sharon. Look, I could not find Rippling Waters by Nitty Gritty Dirt Band. So I hope you enjoy this one instead. I'm not sure what it sounds like, but here's Fishing in the Dark.

0: Well, thank you, Sharon. I have never heard that in my life, I don't think. Nitty Gritty Dirt Band, Fishing in the Dark. There you go. Downloaded from Melbourne very rapidly. So, yeah, I hope you enjoyed that. I think I did. On ABC Southeast, the time is, it's just gone a quarter to seven. We'll go to the Pinoy Kanora Arts Festival next.
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0: And the biggest little festival that can is coming up very, very shortly. Next weekend, it's the Pinola Kanora Arts Festival, and it's their 34th anniversary. And to tell us all about what we can look forward to, it's Peter Baverstock. Good morning, Peter. Thank you for being with us this morning.
2: Hi, Rod. Nice to be with you.
0: Okay, the countdown is on. Less than a week until the Pinola Kanora Arts Festival kicks off. But the festival, my goodness, I've looked at a program. I don't honestly know where to start. There's just so much happening.
2: Yeah, there is. It's quite jam-packed, and yet again, it still amazes me, the content and the diversity of things that are being offered through the 34th Pinola Kanora Arts Festival program.
0: Well, and it's their 34th anniversary, and to tell us all about what we can look forward to.

0: It's Peter Bavistock. Good morning, Peter. Thank you for being with us this morning.
1: Hi, Rod. Nice to be with you.
0: Okay, the countdown is on. Well, less than a week until the Penolakunawarra Arts Festival kicks off. But the festival, my goodness, I've looked at the program. I don't honestly know where to start. There's just so much happening.
1: Yeah, there is. It's of things that are being offered through the 34th Penolakunawarra Arts Festival program. Just on that, Rod, the best thing to do for your listeners is to always check the website.
0: Mm-hmm.
1: That's the most up-to-date online version that, unfortunately, a few things have had to be cancelled just in the landscape that we're currently living in. But also there's some new things that have been added to the program too. And you can also get your tickets through the website. So that's artsfestival.com.au. And then just under the heading, the headline there or the menu, you'll find the 2026 program. So click on that and explore, have a look around. There's so many exhibitions this year, some activities, some free workshops, especially on the Sunday for the Down the Lane program.
0: Yeah, Down the Lane, that's returned. And so tell us what's happening there.
1: So Down the Lane's going to be a pretty special day, as you know. There's lots to look forward to with the Makers Market kicking off at 10 a.m. Along with the big marquee with lots of food and beverage options. But what's really special this year, Rod, is we're doing an art auction for charity. Oh. So we've engaged Dan Tompkins, who's a renowned artist and has actually won the major Acquisitive Art Prize twice in 2010 and 2012. So he came on board with the project to do a painting specifically for the festival this year. We have now got it, so you can see it online on the Facebook pages or Instagram, and it will be available to see on Friday night at the opening in the Stillwater studio in Penola. But on the Sunday, people can come along and bid on that, pay what you think it's you'd be prepared to pay, and that is all going to the Cure Brain Cancer Foundation. So that's happening about 2:30 on the Sunday. Then we have a new kind of rebrand on the Catherine Martin Literary Award, which is really for our young writers. And so we've now rebranded that as the Young Writers Literary Award. And that'll also be presented, the winners will be announced on the Sunday. So down there, and you've got open mic, the kids talent show. All of those things are so much fun to catch. And what else is new is a fantastic craft competition called Resealed. And that's about thinking outside the trash, putting together bottle tops or seals of any kind. And you can still enter that. That one, all entries go to Brands Lehrer Wines, and that will be judged on the Saturday. And there's cash prizes up for grabs and two different age categories, so the open or the adults, and then I think it's under 15s. But again, that's all on the website or in the printed programs. And then the only other thing that I think that might be a little bit different for people this year is we're going to announce a theme for the Design Prize competition on opening night. So normally at this point, people are starting to design or have entered the design prize. That's like a poster that we use for promotion and marketing for the following festival. But this year we're going to have a theme, and I'm very excited about the theme. When you're a grassroots festival, or as we're starting to say, the little big festival that could, you know, it does take a bit of heart and soul to put these things together. And so by perhaps helping our graphic designers out there, or it's open for everyone, that's the other thing. You do not have to be a graphic designer to enter this competition. But yeah, we'll be announcing the theme on opening night, and then those entries will be due a little bit later towards the end of August. So the festival tends to keep rolling on, and next year's the big one, the 35th, but we're just concentrating on next week and coming. And really, really looking forward to it.
0: Oh, yes. And, of course, one of the really big features is, of course, the what used to be the John Shaw Nielsen, but is now the Poets of Penola Art Competition that is announced next Friday night.
1: Yeah, that's right. We have two other poets now included in the inspiration for that Acquisitive Art Prize. So Adam Lindsay Gordon and William Ogilvie, along with John Shaw Nielsen, are now the three poets of Penola. Those entries have been rolling in, and that will be announced on Friday evening. The $12,000 prize money, very generously supported by the Mary Skeen Kidman Fund.

0: And then that exhibition will stay up in the studio until the 12th of June. And those art pieces are for sale. So if you can't get along to the festival weekend, please come and visit the studio afterwards. And you never know, you could actually have a beautiful piece of art hanging in your own home.
1: And all the previous winners usually on display at Stillwater Studio. Where exactly is Stillwater, please, Peter?
0: Stillwater Studio is in the main street of Panola in Church Street at number 45B. And we're open on Fridays through till Monday, 10 till 3. And it's actually a space that's completely run by volunteers, as is the festival. It's a space for the community and it's up for hire. So we actually do other things within the studio, like yoga classes and salsa, and there's been dinner parties, lots of meetings held. And so, yeah, if anyone's at all interested in perhaps using that space or is looking to have their own exhibition in there, that's another thing we do in between hanging the collection. There's, again, on the website, some information about Stillwater Studio specifically.
1: And I love the way the arts festival engages our young people all the time. There's just so much on for kids.
0: Yeah, that's right. And I think that's a really, when I think about all the days, weeks, and months that go into planning to bring a festival to the community, a big aspect of that is making sure that it's accessible for our young ones and everyone in between as well. But to have free face painting and relish art room workshops, there's all those activities that they're able to access down the lane, and you can come out and not spend a lot of money and have a really good day out and be immersed in the arts.
1: And congratulations to you and your committee. As usual, you've thrown together an amazing festival. Well, 34 of them, my goodness.
0: Yeah, this one we have a theme of whimsical, so hopefully you find something on a whim or something musical, if you kind of get my drift
1: I
0: between
1: do.
0: whimsical.
1: Shenanigans, of course, at the Coonawarra Hall on Saturday evening is always a real hoot. So grab your tickets for that event as well. It's always good fun. Peter, thank you very much for your time today, and looking forward very, very much to next week's Panola Coonawarra Arts Festival, kicking off on Friday night and going the whole weekend up at Panola and pretty much up the strip as well. So thank you very much for your time.
0: You're welcome, Rod. And they say if you were there, you'll know. And if you weren't, you wish you had been. So look forward to seeing you there.
1: You most certainly will. Thank you, Peter. Peter Bavistock from the committee of the Panola Coonawarra Arts Festival. Yes, great festival. Love promoting it. ABC Southeast, come out 5 minutes to seven.
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1: And good morning to you, Leo. Good morning, Rod. It may be old, but can you please play? Can you play The World's Greatest Mum by Johnny Chester? It does quite fit into the time I've got available, but let's hear this one instead, which you've also requested.

0: The Angels on ABC Southeast coming up to 7 o'clock. And it's a Saturday morning, and Saturday mornings would not be the same as they have not as they've been for many years. Steve Bain, welcome to the program.
1: Yes, yeah, so lighting the fire before breakfast just lately. It's yes, towards that time, but never mind.
0: It is. We'll move on. Pretty yes. Rugged.
1: Yes. A story to perhaps reflect and go parrying with the architectural advice later on.
0: Yep.
1: A lion was getting rather old and slow, and he's having difficulty catching his prey, and he decided he needed a disguise so that the animals didn't know it was a lion and would be scared away. So he went to a fancy dress shop and scored a gorilla suit. And he heads out to the watering hole to see if he can catch something with his new disguise. And on the way, he comes across two eagles sitting on the rock. And one eagle says, "Hello, Mr. Lion." And the other says, "Where'd you get the gorilla suit?" And the lion rather dejectedly asks, "How did you know I was a lion?" And then the eagles then sang in unison, "You can't hide your lion eyes." So everyone can have a groan and roll over and have another go later.
0: Well, we'll see. We'll see if Steve Herbert can beat that one later on this morning. Thank you very much, Steve.
1: You enjoy your weekend.

0: ABC News with Richard Davies. Good morning. More than 3 months after former federal opposition leader Susan Lee resigned, voters in the New South Wales electorate of Farrer will today head to the polls to vote in her replacement. Melinda Hayter reports.
1: A former coalition stronghold, history could today be made in this vast regional electorate. 12 candidates are vying to become the next member for Farrer, but One Nation's David Farley and independent Michelle Millthorpe are the two frontrunners. If One Nation succeeds, it'll be the first lower house seat the party's claimed at the ballot. Box. With no Labor candidate, whoever wins will have to work with the government to effect the change they've been promising throughout the campaign. The Australian Electoral Commission says around 40% of voters have already cast their vote.
0: The US and Iran say their fragile ceasefire is holding despite renewed strikes in the Persian Gulf as the US awaits a response from Iran to its one-page peace proposal. Here's Global Affairs editor Laura Tingle.
2: Time is running out on the prediction by Secretary of State Marco Rubio that Iran would respond to a US peace proposal on Friday, Washington time. The prediction came despite more conflict in the Gulf. US Central Command said it had fired on and disabled two empty Iranian-flagged oil tankers as they tried to reach

0: cut temperature-related deaths by up to 30%. The findings come after the EU's Copernicus Monitoring Project found that last month was the third hottest April on record globally, with some countries, such as Spain, recording their hottest ever April. Researchers hope the findings will push governments to factor inequality into climate change policies.
1: The Trump administration has released a tranche of declassified files relating to unidentified flying objects. North America correspondent Cayman Gock reports.
2: The batch of files includes decades of investigations into reported sightings of unidentified aerial phenomena. Many of the photos and videos uploaded are murky and show small clusters of dots without any conclusive explanation of what was filmed or captured. President Donald Trump said the public can decide for themselves what is going on and said to have fun with the latest release of files. Earlier in the year, former President Barack Obama said aliens were real, but that he had not seen any evidence of extraterrestrials during his time in the White House. Cayman Gock, ABC News, Washington.
1: Well, closer to home, the historic Victor Harbour horse-drawn tram to Granite Island could be back up and running as early as next week, with horse trainers saying the herd is almost back to full health. The service was suspended in late April after some of the Clydesdales developed cold-like symptoms. Head trainer Britt Jablonski says testing has ruled out serious illness and the horses are recovering well. She says they're enjoying lots of time in the paddock and plenty of TLC.
3: Lots of treats and then like just our normal day-to-day care as well, like washing of legs, grooming. We are like checking temperatures and vitals, and then yeah, we are also a lot of pampering behind the scenes here, and they're getting lots of attention.
1: And now with a look at sport, here's Erin Marsick of Etera.
4: The Western Bulldogs have hung on for a nail-biting two-point victory over Port Adelaide, kicking just one goal in the second half to win 10-14-74 to 10-12-72. Midfielder Ed Richards says the side wasn't at its best.
5: Two behinds to sort of seal it was, I guess, not the way you want to do it, but it doesn't really matter when you come away as victors.
4: In Friday night's other game, reigning premiers Brisbane held off a strong finishing Carlton to win by 11 points after getting out to a 49-point lead. In the NRL, Parramatta secured a golden point victory over North Queensland, coming from behind to prevail 33-30 in Townsville, while the Sydney Roosters defeated the Gold Coast Titans 28-12. The Adelaide Thunderbirds have climbed to the top of the Super Netball ladder, defeating the West Coast Fever 65-45 in Perth, and the first legs of the men's A-League semi-finals will be played today, with Auckland hosting Adelaide FC before premiers the Newcastle Jets come up against Sydney FC.
1: Taking a look at South Australia's weather, isolated light showers about the southern agricultural area and near far western coasts. Port Lincoln 19, Port Pirie 20, Renmark 19, Mount Gambier and Broken Hill 16. Adelaide, cloudy with a shower or two, a top of 19. It's currently 11 degrees. Tomorrow, cloudy with a top of 19. ABC News.
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8: Yes, good morning, my friends. Matukara Wingara, as they say in Muganich, the language of the Bowendick people here in Barron Mount Gambier. Lovely to have your company this morning on this, the 9th of May, 2026. If it's your birthday or a special day for you, I hope you have a wonderful day. It's a significant day for me for various family reasons, but I hope you have a fantastic day. My goodness, we have a big program for you today. I've got too many items and I've got to squeeze them all in somewhere or other. but we'll see how we go. Quick look at the weather for today ahead of a detailed look in half an hour's time when we cross to the Bureau. And the forecast for the Limestone Coast is for a cloudy day. Medium chance of showers becoming less likely late this afternoon and evening. Light winds becoming southerly, 15 to 20 kilometres per hour in the early afternoon, then becoming light in the late afternoon. Possible shower in Mount Gambier, 16 degrees. A possible shower in Robe, 17 degrees. And the remainder of the Limestone Coast forecast is for a cloudy day, with Coonawarra expecting 17 degrees, 18 degrees in Narracourt, Keith and Bordertown. Very good. Okay, coming up in this half hour, we will be speaking to Steve Herbert, who is in the green room as we speak. and we are going to have a bit of fun. I suspect we're talking apprentice jobs and things you send apprentices for. I think it sounds like a bit of fun, so stay listening. But before that, let's hear from the Moody Blues.

0: Moody Blues, I'm Just a Singer in a Rock and Roll Band. And that was requested by our next guest, Steve Herbert, who's up next.
1: This week on Landline, what's with the dust in Geraldton?
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0: And Ry Cooter introduces us, as he does every few weeks. Steve Herbert. Good morning, Steve.
1: Morning, Rod.
0: How are you?
1: Fine.
0: Unlike the weather.
1: Bit weather. Bit wet behind the ears.
0: I'm a bit over this weather. You get up and it's grey and drizzly, and you get up the next day and it's grey and drizzly, and you get up the next day.
1: Really, put your jumper on.
0: Well, you do. You put on another layer.
1: I was able to put my merino and possum jumper on.
0: Oh, yes.
1: You can't buy them here. You can get them in New Zealand, though.
0: Well, you can, actually.
1: Merino and possum.
0: Very nice, very warm. There is a shop in it'll come to me, on the way to, oh, for heaven's sake, it'll come to me. But you can buy them in Australia and not far from here.
1: Oh, okay.
0: I'll let you know where. Okay, but we are here talking...
1: Very little to do with architecture.
0: Oh, okay.
1: This is more building matters.
0: More building, yes.
1: Well, building, I mean, and very little to do with erections and the like. Mm-hmm. This is all about the woes of apprentices over the ages that they've in learning their trade.
0: Building apprentices. Mm. Well, you've got to start somewhere.
1: Yep, and there was quite infamously a chap called Ray Lockwood, who worked at SE Land in Mount Gambier.
0: A very long time ago.
1: Talking the 60s, 70s. And Ray was famous for knowing everywhere to find anything.
0: Mm-hmm.
1: And it's reputed that apprentices were sent down to get some waterproof wire netting. Or left-handed screwdriver.
0: Waterproof wire netting.
1: Striped paint.
0: Yes.
1: A bucket of sparks.
0: A bucket of sparks?
1: Yes, and the best one was a long weight.
0: A long weight?
1: A long weight, yes.
0: So the story goes?
1: Yeah, well, he goes down and asks the receptionist, where's Ray Lockwood? I've told him to come and get a long weight. And she said, just sit down here and I'll see if I can find him. He's around somewhere. And he waited.
0: And gets a long wait.
1: And waited. To which brings me
0: yes.
1: to a book. I've got a little book here called by the author Mark Thompson, who is author of Blokes and Sheds.
0: And he's written
1: this little, it's not really a tome, it's a little illustrated book called Henry Hoke's Guide to the Misguided. Hoke's spelt H-O-K-E-S. That gives you an intimation as to what's going on.
0: Mm-hmm.
1: An Inventor's Thwarted Genius, a Speculative History. And herein is Hoke's Long Wait. This is believed to be a two-hour long wait. It was suggested that the larger all-day long waits were incredibly heavy so that they sunk into the earth's crust and disappeared. The long wait was also used with the long stand, which has been left standing somewhere. Dehydrated water pills.
0: Yes.
1: Dr. Silas Hoke's dehydrated water pills.
0: Dr. Silas Hoke's.
1: Eminently suitable for gentlemen explorers, military campaigners and others travelling to parched regions where local provisions and natives cannot be relied upon. Instructions for use. Add alcohol, preferably gin. The description says... dehydrated water pills, the first of a long series of concoctions and inventions in which the Hoke family stretched the known properties of water quite remarkably. Invented not long after Willing's suspension of disbelief, for a brief period, dehydrated water pills took the nation by storm until shoddy imitations swamped the market.
0: Oh, dear.
1: The Wilberforce expedition... mentioned on the lid of the tragically disappeared from the pages of history without trace, even before it left. here we are, dihydrogen monoxide.
0: Oh, yes, that's a nasty chemical.
1: Yes, one of Silas Hoke's expensive patent medicines.
0: Yes.
1: Silas Hoke was frequently known to drink the odourless and colourless dihydrogen monoxide straight from the bottle in great gulps, causing many a scandal amongst pharmacy patrons. Then he's got a barbed wire watering can.
0: Yes.
1: Brilliantly conceived water conserving device, which could still find a ready market today. The matching canoe and paddle that Hope refers to, and correspondents have yet to be found. They may have sunk without trace.
0: They've probably gone up the creek.
1: This is a serious barcode. Skyhook and Toolbox.
0: All right.
1: Hoax Skyhook, long considered to have been a phenomenon of the 1970s, has in fact far earlier history. This partially complete toolbox with Skyhook, associated tools and technical manual is missing just one vital part. Unfortunately, the cloud chain cage had been left open and the mysterious lighter-than-air chains have escaped, taking the secret mechanism. Hoax wooden magnet.
0: Wooden magnet?
1: Wooden magnet. Yeah. Okay. Beautifully illustrated.
0: Oh, yes, it is beautiful.
1: These are all tools that have been...
0: For apprentices?
1: For apprentices have been made. This marvellously convenient tool around the house or workshop, the Hoax wooden magnet, is ideal for cleaning up sawdust.
0: Oh, wow.
1: Extracting wooden splinters painlessly from little children and dozens of other useful tasks.
0: I need one of these.
1: Exactly why the wooden magnet has not become a household fixture remains a mystery.
0: Indeed.
1: Hoax rule of thumb.
0: Oh, no.
1: We've got two little micrometer-looking things here.
0: Mm-hmm.
1: Shown here are two of Henry's micrometers, which he used on a daily basis to exactly measure and produce the highly quality work that was the mark of this man. Note the unusual units of measurement. Hoke was deeply satisfied with both metric and imperial forms of linear measurement, so he invented his own system based partly on dimensions from his own thumb, which he believed was descended from the ancient pharaohs. Consequently, he also believed it was time to reinstate the cubit, the ancient form of measurement based on the distance between a pharaoh's elbow and the tip of his finger. Hoke invented a number of smaller divisions for doing fine work. Hoke's rule of thumb table went something like this. 11 poofteenths equals one bee's dick. 7 bee's dicks equals one smidgen.
0: Mm.
1: 7 smidgens equals one thumb.
0: Right.
1: 7 thumbs equals one cubit.
0: All right.
1: Hoax glass hammer.
0: Oh, no.
1: Beautiful piece of equipment. Nicely turned glass hammer.
0: Mm.
1: Hoax glass hammer had the useful quality of allowing the tradesman to see what he was striking as he worked. When used with Hoax glass nails, the glass hammer was handy for repairing broken windows and the like, but it took a great deal of skill to use properly. Sadly, the art of repairing such things is now a lost one. It was also believed he made a very successful glass magnet, which was ideal for cleaning up those almost invisible shards of glass that remain after a window has been broken.
0: I could have done with one of those as well.
1: Turn his hand to anything.
0: You could.
1: This Mr. Henry.
0: Yeah.
1: Henry Hoax spark plug sparks.
0: Spark plug sparks?
1: Henry Hoax produced a number of brilliantly useful automotive inventions, such as these prepackaged spark plug sparks. Nothing to do with you.
0: You didn't come with packaged sparks. No. Nope.
1: It was believed he actually made them himself and merely used the name Chicago Electric Anodyne Company in order to keep the given product a certain respectability that American made goods have seen at that time. Note that these were standard white, yellow sparks. Blue or red sparks were much more expensive.
0: Oh, terribly more. Yeah, they would be.
1: Mm. Hoax giggle pins, pointless nails. There are no records as to the point of pointless nails. Perhaps the points were sold separately, or Henry had a nail sharpener in mind. His other nail products, glass nails and rubber nails, all had a point.
0: Well, these left-hand nails or right-hand nails?
1: Well, where we've got Hoax concrete bender. Paint range.
0: What?
1: Hoax paint range.
0: Paint range, okay, yes.
1: According to the anecdotal evidence, Henry Hoax was always fascinated by things that wouldn't mix properly, such as oil and water.
0: Mm-hmm.
1: This may have been the secret behind the now lost formula to Henry's paint range. As relatively young age, Henry came up with this range of groundbreaking paints, some which are shown here. Checkerboard paint. Now used mainly to decorate emergency vehicles. Checkerboard paint is so effective that most buyers generally only ever purchase one can. Polka dot paint.
0: Polka dot, yes.
1: Hoax polka dot paint comes in at least two kinds, white dots on red backgrounds and white red dots on white background. By carefully mixing the two, you can get either white or red paint. A note of caution, even decor professionals use polka dot paint very carefully. Excessive use can cause spots in front of the eyes.
0: Oh dear. Oh dear.
1: Striped paint.
0: Oh no. Yep.
1: The instructions need to be followed to the letter when using hoax paints. Mm-hmm. Unlike James Bond vodka martinis, striped paint should be stirred, not shaken.
0: Oh.
1: A steady hand is required when using this superb craftsman's product. And to top it all off, we have tartan paint.
0: Oh no.
1: McPherson's tartan paint is actually another of hoax paints and is sold along with McPherson's paint low sheen underkilt knacker lacquer. Hoax rope hammer. It's a hammerhead with a rope handle. Yes. It may have been his experience while working in the Merchant Marine, where you have doubtless have worked in some precarious situations. But whatever the motivation, Henry saw the need for a hammer that would work around corners. Thus was born the rope-handled hammer. The rope hammer requires a certain knack to use properly. However, it is very convenient as it be kept in a big trouser pocket. And it goes on.
0: May I have a quick look at that tome? And it is a serious tome.
1: It's serious. And all of those inventions were on display some time ago when we were doing the main corner. We took all of the trades down.
0: Mm-hmm.
1: It was in the old Fiddler's store.
0: Yes.
1: And the author was there, Mark Thompson. Very, very funny man.
0: And I detect it's an ABC Books publication.
1: Yes.
0: There you go.
1: And that leaves us with one.
0: Oh, a party.
1: One quiz.
0: Something else.
1: Yeah.
0: Mm.
1: What invention? This is very architectural.
0: Okay.
1: It's all about fenestration. What invention allows us to see through walls? Windows. What's brown and sticky? A stick. Did I win?
0: I'm speechless.
1: Well,
0: thank you very much, Steve.
1: The grown off.
0: I think you might
1: yet to be determined.
0: Thank you, Steve. I'm going to have to go and wipe my eyes now. Thanks, mate.
1: And there's more.
0: Oh dear.

0: around. Seriously going to have to recover from that. On ABC Southeast, it's 7:30. It's time for the news. I'm going to have to wipe my eyes.
1: Good morning, Richard Davies with ABC News. The US has struck two empty Iranian-flagged oil tankers in the Strait of Hormuz, while Iran has renewed strikes against the United Arab Emirates. The Iranian Foreign Minister Abbas Araghchi has accused the US of sabotaging a diplomatic solution with what he calls a reckless military adventure. US Secretary of State Marco Rubio says Washington is still expecting a response from Iran today on a proposed peace deal. Experts say the federal government's new gas reservation policy is unlikely to affect companies already supplying enough gas to the domestic market. The government's announced exporters on the East Coast will be required to keep 20% of supply for Australia amid ongoing energy security concerns. Companies that fail to meet the threshold could lose access to short-term export contracts. Energy analyst Joshua Stabler says some exporters are already meeting the target.
2: Now, this leads us into three different parts that the businesses who are exporting can be in. One is that they are a well-provided facility and they are selling, say, more than 20% into the market. Those businesses are not going to be affected. They're doing what the government wants.
1: Polls are already opening in the New South Wales electorate of Farrer, where voters will decide on who will replace former federal opposition leader Susan Lee. Ali Crew reports.
3: Voters are heading to the ballot box in what could be a history-making by-election. Farrer has been a safe coalition seat since its creation in 1949, and Susan Lee held it for 25 years. The vast electorate covers nearly 16% of the state, including the border city of Albury, the multicultural industrial hub of Griffith, and dozens of communities reliant on irrigated agriculture.

0: Agriculture. 12 candidates are now vying to become its next local member. One Nation's David Farley and Independent Michelle Millsaup are considered the front runners.
1: Artificial intelligence is set to change the way bushfire warnings are delivered across South Australia. The government has committed more than $500,000 to the Rapid Warning Message Project trial, which will use AI to generate clear and accurate warnings quickly. CFS Operations Director Brenton Hastie says he's confident the technology will be rolled out in future fire seasons, delivering critical information up to 15 minutes faster in emergencies.
2: Our aim here and our focus is on early warning messages before we can get our crews in place, and it enables our regional duty officers who are responsible for issuing community warning messages to allow the technology to do what it does in the background whilst they're ensuring that they're doing their primary role, which is keeping our volunteers out in the fire ground safe.
1: Three hikers, including two foreign nationals, have been killed in an Indonesian volcano eruption. 10 others have been rescued after Mount Tekono in Indonesia's North Maluku province started erupting. Mount Tekono has recorded 200 explosive events since March. The volcano is more than 2,000 kilometres northeast of Bali. In the AFL, Port Adelaide coach Josh Carr has slammed his team's performance in its two-point loss to the Western Bulldogs at the Adelaide Oval. Port surged late after trailing by 18 points at the main break, but eventually fell to a 10-14-74 to 10-12-72 defeat, its third single-digit loss in four games. Carr says it was a disappointing night for his side.
3: Tonight, well, horrible. You know, the first half, especially trying to be too cute with the footy, the conditions obviously were slippery. Had opportunities to get inside 50 and put them under pressure and we didn't. Search for the handball at times when we didn't need to. Just a really bad night.
1: And at the Gabba, the Brisbane Lions were forced to endure a late surge to defeat Carlton by 11 points. Adelaide United will face off against Auckland today after making the trek to New Zealand for leg one of the semi-final. The second leg will be played at Hindmarsh Stadium next Friday. Socceroos stalwart Craig Goodwin says the Reds are playing to win.
4: No, whatever result happens, we'll take it from there. But we don't come here to play for a draw or to you know, damage limitations or anything like that.
1: And a crash in the final 650 metres of the opening stage of the Giro d'Italia has seen Frenchman Paul Magnier claim his first Grand Tour victory. 20 riders collided in the pile-up as the road narrowed with the finish line almost in sight. Taking a look at South Australia's weather, isolated light showers about the southern agricultural area and near far western coasts. 19 degrees in Port Lincoln and Renmark, Port Pirie 20, Mount Gambier 16. Adelaide, cloudy with a shower or two, a top of 19 degrees. It is currently 11 degrees. Tomorrow, cloudy and 19. ABC News.
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5: 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With Rod Sparks.
8: Yes, Marja Kara Wingara. Good morning, my friends. Love to be with you this morning, this 9th of May, 2026. And yes, I've only just recovered from Steve Herbert's Mr. Hoax's book. And Peter has texted in on 0467922783 to say, Steve, that's one of the best shows you have done. Thank you very much for that, Peter. And also Sean has texted in, Sean from Mount Gambier. Rod, it seems Mr. Hoax inventions run as true as the curved straight edge. Can you play some Elvis, please? Asks Sean, most definitely. Sean asks, I'll find some for you. And that's Sean in Mount Gambier. And no, that one's not from me, so we will put that one away. Very good. Oh, well, we have a lot coming up in the program, but before we move on to other things, we need to find out what's happening with the weather.
9: ABC Southeast. Weather update. Weather update.
8: And joining us from the Bureau is Robert Urbaniak. Good morning, Robert. How are you?
10: Yeah, good, thanks. Yourself?
8: Very, very well. We've had a sort of rather drab week. Is it going to continue?
10: Look, today and tomorrow it will stay pretty cloudy. There is a chance of a light shower or two, So, and when I say light,

0: probably like a millimeter or less than that.
1: No.
0: So yeah, it will be drab and cloudy the next 2 days. So not the nicest of Mother's Days. Then it will clear up sort of on Monday and Tuesday. Then starting from next Wednesday, you'll get some showers sort of come into the area, sort of heading down from Queensland. So there's a trough that will form in Queensland and head south basically. And so you might get some showers from about Wednesday next week. And then sort of end of next week, it does look like the next cold front will come through, bring a few more showers. So yeah, from middle of next week, we could expect a few showers about the area, but pretty much the weekend will be drab, as you said, and then mostly sunny the first half of next week.
1: Mostly sunny for the first half. Well, that's at least it'll get something dry on the line. Excellent. What sort of temperatures are we looking at? Much the same?
0: Yeah, look, pretty similar today. So out near Mount Gambier, it's going to be about 16 degrees. Robe about 16 to 17. Narrabri 17 to 18, and then Keith and Bordentown around 18. Then tomorrow will be similar, maybe half a degree warmer. And then early next week, it'll warm up to the low 20s, about 22, 23. So a little bit warmer early next week, so that's good.
1: Oh, good. Okay. Yeah, a nice bit of sunshine too. Well, I mean, we've had a week of this stuff. I'm a bit fed up with it.
0: Yeah.
1: But I mean,
0: how much can you take?
1: well, yeah. I mean, I would really love it to rain, but this drab stuff just gets in the way, and it doesn't. I suppose long, slow, wet is good for the farmers. So I suppose that's
0: Oh,
1: pretty good.
0: definitely.
1: Yeah.
0: Yeah.
1: All right. Well, looking to the coasts, please, Robert. What can we expect?
0: Yeah, so for the coast, when it comes to swell on the lower southeast coast, we're at a southwesterly swell of about 3 to 4 meters, which will decrease to about 2.5 to 3 meters later on today, and then keep on decreasing to about 2 meters tomorrow and Monday, and then seas are at below 1 meter. So it's for the next few days, the swell is just gradually going down and becoming weaker.
1: Okay. All right. So seas are diminishing. That's good news for those people who want to get out on a boat. Excellent, Robert. Thank you very much for all of that.
0: Yeah, no worries. Have a good weekend.
1: And you. And I don't think I've spoken to you before, have I, Robert? You're new to the
0: Yeah,
1: job?
0: no, this is our first time speaking, so hopefully the first of many more to come.
1: Excellent, Robert. Thank you very much.
0: Okay, have a good weekend.
1: You too. Robert Urbaniak from the Bureau of Meteorology on ABC Southeast, where the time's coming up to 20 minutes to 8 o'clock. Sean, here you go.

Shook up. There you go, Sean. There's a bit of shaken for you for your Saturday, the 9th of May. Lovely to have your company, and thank you for your text, 0467 922 783, particularly after songs that remind you of your mum today. 0467 922 783 is our text line. 1300 476 222 is our phone line. Now it's time to wet a line.

0: And at the other end of this line is Craig Philp. Good morning, Craig.
1: Good morning, Rod.
2: Not a bad day today. The forecast
0: I was
2: good,
0: waiting for it. I was waiting for it. Yes, beautiful day. It's always a beautiful day when you wake up, let's face it.
1: It is, mate. It's been a tough week for the fish outside you. We've had, well up to 5 metres, 20, 30 knots of wind most of the week.
0: Yeah.
1: Portmuck Offshore Club coming to the end of their week-long tuna and sports fish competition. I think they finish at 2 o'clock the Savo. So they've had a tough week, probably one of the toughest in the history of the their tuna comps. But they did get windows of opportunity. They have caught some good fish. I think the biggest tuna was in the 70s.
0: Mm-hmm.
1: I think there were bigger fish caught by one of the charter boats down there as well. But they've had horrendous conditions. A lot of the days they weren't able to head out wide at all. They had to fish right in close. So they did catch some good fish. Plenty of sort of bottom fish, shark, the odd snapper and whatnot. But they've endured some horrendous conditions. But what they have caught just shows how good the fishing is out there. The next few days look very, very good.
0: Mm-hmm.
1: I think we'll find the boats head far and wide and plenty of them over the next week or so. At least we know the tuna are out there in reasonable numbers when you can get to them. But this week has just been really, really hard work. If the comp wasn't on, I doubt if anyone would have really fished at all. It's been that bad. But take your hat off to them. They're very keen and they had very strict safety rules. So everyone was looked after. But fishing was tough, but this week looks absolutely magnificent. I had a young guy come in the shop 2 days ago, one of the windier days with that swirl ride up, and he actually fished Lighthouse Bay for salmon and pulled three nice fish out of Lighthouse Bay, which normally on those really gale force terrible days, it's too weedy, you can't get your lures out far enough. It's just, you just find it hard to catch fish, but to catch three fish in conditions like that, it tells us there are really good numbers there. So today, tomorrow, before it flattens right off, I think salmon definitely worth a look down at Cape Banks, Beachport Salmon Hole and through Canunda. What fish we have heard have been pretty good fish. A lot of fish around that kilo and a half, but the odd one up to 3-4 kilo. So I think the salmon, a very, very good option today, tomorrow.
0: Mm-hmm.
1: Glenelg River, yes, still fishing really well for brim and perch all the way through. One of our reps had a week off and he camped up at Pritchard's with a couple of mates and they caught some absolute beautiful perch, really big fish. But they're spread all the way through. I've heard of some really good fish down the bottom too, from Donovan's right down to the estuary. I think the brim numbers are better down the lower end as well, and the odd mulloway. Not big fish, but reasonable numbers of small fish. I don't know where all the big mullies have gone, but hopefully we'll get a bit more of a run over winter. When we get a little bit of rain, it tends to fire them up and bring them into the estuary. So hopefully that happens over the next couple of months. But all in all, mate, this week has been a toughie, as of today and for the next week, the weather looks absolutely fabulous. So there'll be a lot of real keen fishers keen to get out and have a crack.
0: Oh, yeah. And, yes, now the wind is down and the seas are abating. There's a bit of swell today, but it's reducing on its way down. So,
1: yeah, that's why I think the salmon, very, very good option today. Before it gets too flat today and tomorrow.
0: Mm-hmm.

0: But tomorrow is Look After Mum's Day tomorrow, so there will be no fishing tomorrow, guys, unless Mum wants to go.
1: Maybe. So maybe Mum's the fisher in the family. Who knows? Yeah, very good.
0: Yeah, well, in that case, it's okay. But otherwise, stay home and look after Mum.
1: Very good. Excellent. Thanks very much, Craig.
0: Okay, mate. See you next week.
1: Indeed you will. Craig Philp, our fabulous fisho on ABC Southeast. And thank you very much to Berkey at Canalpam. Berkey is a bit of a collector, looks like. Henry Hoke led me to collecting spirit level bubbles, small, medium and large. Most are very hard to find in these throwaway days, says Berkey at Canalpam. I agree, they're very hard to find. Lovely Berkey. Thanks for the text. 0467 922 783. Here's a song that reminds me of my mum.

0: 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It's past 10 minutes to 8.
1: Why aren't journalists allowed to tell you everything they see in court cases? And are those with means gaming suppression orders? We asked the self-described queen of banning things, retired Supreme Court Judge Betty King. 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
0: And it's time to go to the Panana Kanora Arts Festival. It will be next week, but to tell us all about that, we welcome Simon Weston. G'day, Simon.
5: Morning, Rod. How are you, mate?
0: I'm very, very well. You are the legendary provider of Shenanigans, which is on Saturday night. Will it be next Saturday night, a week away? What can we expect to see?
5: Well, let's just step back for a minute.
0: Okay, let's. I'm too fast. I'm sorry. Step back.
5: Let's just take legendary out of it.
0: Right? Okay.
5: I just do what I do with my great band of committee members on the Arts Festival. I'm just a very small dot on the speck of everything there. Right?
0: And truly humble as well, Simon, truly humble.
5: I wouldn't know about that. Hey, listen, it's interesting because this is our, what is it?
0: 34th.
5: It would have been our 16th Shenanigans.
0: Oh, sorry, yep.
5: Had a little COVID sort of road bump there. Mm-hmm. And so it's actually the 15th. I was going to retire on the 10th. I thought, right, I'm done. You know, this is it. 10's great. And now here we are, bloody, you know, 10 to bloody 8, Saturday morning, talking to you about the 15th, you know. So
0: good thing, too.
5: It's good, you know. It's a great event. As you know, you've come a few times, and it's just, you know, what can I say? It's just every year it happens.
0: It's eclectic, awkward. Simon. It's eclectic.
5: Well, it's a bit noisy this year.
0: Is it?
5: Yeah, it's a little bit noisy. I don't think I'll have earplugs available at the door, but that's up to Taylor Swift. He'll be right. He'll do the sound. But no, we've got a varied lineup. I don't know if you know young Tosh from Mount Gambier. He moved to Melbourne. He's got a great band called Super Free.
0: I do know Tosh.
5: Yeah, you know Tosh. He's a ripper lad and his family. Mm. So there, yeah. He's never done a Shenanigans before.
0: Okay.
5: And, he played at Mikey McInerney's Live at the Wireless there early in the year. And he's great. So he's up. Mm-hmm. I haven't had my old mate Archer back for a while. And I miss Archer, you know. Arch, he's a lovely young man, but he's been touring around Australia doing his thing. And mm-hmm. I rang him up the other day and said, mate, why don't you come over and, you know, do something with us? So Arch is going to come along.
0: Oh, right, because he's a staple of the Shenanigans, really, isn't he?
5: Well, he's like Panola's second son. Like, he could charm the pants off a nun, you know.
0: I'm hovering over the dump button here, Simon, but go ahead.
5: Oh, okay. We can't say that.
0: No.
5: All right. Sorry about that. anyway, let's just roll on.
0: Yep.
5: I've got the Haystacks Calhouns from Adelaide. They're sort of like a rockabilly country punk sort of band.
0: Mm-hmm.
5: Get up and dance. Let's go. Swing around.
0: Yep.
5: You might remember the boys. They used to come down with their dad, Don Morrison, in Prawnhead. Remember those guys?
0: Yes, I do. Yes, I do.
5: Yeah, well, these are the sons of Don, and they're great young lads. And I saw them in Adelaide last year at the barbecue festival, and I thought, oh, that'd be good for Shenanigans. So I've enlisted them.
0: Right.
5: Which is good. Then we move on to a little bit of garage, 60s sort of rock and roll. Shadow Ministers, and they're absolutely fantastic.
0: I'm sorry, you're just fading in and out a bit there, Simon. What was the name of the band?
5: I'm in the scrub here. Maybe the service is not too good.
0: Well, that's good. Just stay where you are.
5: The band name is the Shadow Ministers.
0: Shadow Ministers, okay.
5: Yeah, they're good. They're really, really good. And I like that sort of stuff. And it's hard every year, Rod, you know, to pick the bands because, I mean, I love music, obviously, but to get the mix for people. But as the Reds go down slowly or fastly, you know, people's inhibitions sort of fade away.
0: And the dancing gets more hilarious, yes.
5: And away they go.
0: Away they go, that's right.
5: There's another great band, young band from Mount Gambier called the Stonewalls.
0: Yes, I know the Stonewalls.
5: I do, yeah. So they're not too bad. They're playing earlier in the night, so that'd be nice. And at the end of the night, of course, we run out with a DJ, and we've got Panola's resident, fantastic DJ, El Barto, and he concludes the evening. So it's a pretty dancey sort of a lineup this year.
0: Oh, it sounds fantastic, Simon. Yeah.
5: Are you coming down?
0: I'll be there. I haven't bought my ticket yet, but reserve one for me, please.
5: All right, I will. And as normal, we're going to have the lovely Simon and Erica from Piper's.
0: Lovely, yeah.
5: They'll be doing the food for
0: us. This may be their last one, do you think?
5: Oh, I might twist their arm, but as you know, Piper's of Panola are closing their doors as of June 30th this year after a 20-year run. Fantastic asset to Panola, but also the southeast.
0: Absolutely.
5: And, yeah, they also do the food on Down the Lane on the Sunday.
0: Mm-hmm.
5: They do a pop-up thing. But, yeah, Simon and Erica have been great supporters of the festival, and, you know, they're just wonderful.

0: What else can I rabbit on about? Okay, we've got buses running from the Prince of Wales. That starts at 6:15. It's a free bus service out to Coonawarra and back, so they'll do a few runs.
1: Okay, good.
0: And of course, at the end of the night, you know, sort of midnight, 12:30 or whatever, whenever they want to, you know, get back to town, the buses will be running again. So you can just jump on, or crawl on, or roll on, or just be dumped there unconscious. We can do all this for anybody.
1: We better learn some prices, please, Simon. How much is it going to cost us? We have to pay for it.
0: Oh, for the legless people on the bus, or shenanigans?
1: Shenanigans, please.
0: Yeah, tickets are online at artsfestival.com.au. They're $50 a head, and dinner is a small charge on top of that. Whatever Simon and Eric are going to do with that, it's usually about $25 a plate, but you get an absolutely stunning meal.
1: Yes.
0: You know, drinks and wine and all that stuff. The Coonawarra Community Club do a great job. Mm-hmm. And I couldn't do shenanigans without them. They've been fantastic supporters over the years, so hats off to them.
1: Yep.
0: And also hats off, of course, to the Vignerons of the Coonawarra Vignerons. They're great supporters of shenanigans over many, many years. And just couldn't do anything. You know, you say I'm legendary. I'm nothing. I just push a few buttons and make a few phone calls and, you know, throw it together. So it's a big effort from everybody.
1: Oh, great job.
0: Now, what are we doing? What else you got? Oh, I wanted to say, just to go left field with all this, we've got open mic, of course, down the lane on the Sunday. We've got the kiddies open mic, and then we've got the open mic for the older people.
1: Mm-hmm. Like that, open mic.
0: Yeah, so that I think the kids get away at about 2:30. We've got a great little art auction as well in between there, so that's going to be very, very good. That's to get some funds for brain cancer, which is
1: yes, that's right. Yes, important. we heard from Peter earlier this morning about that. We've only got about 20 seconds left, Simon. Right, fear to pack in the rest of the program.
0: Right, I'm going to pack in a shout out to Dale Cleaves being inducted to the Generations in Jazz Hall of Fame. I wanted to say that because I've known Dale for a long, long time. He's a great supporter of the area, as you know, obviously. But my parents bought my first drum kit off him, you know, over 50 years ago, and had a long association with him.
1: Yeah,
0: farm,
1: for sure.
0: Neighbours my farm at the back here. But wanted to congratulate Dale and him and his band out there. Just a fantastic achievement from our Gambia.
1: Fantastic, Simon. Thanks very much. We have to drop you there. Thank you very much for all that information. Look forward to shenanigans next weekend at the Pernola Coonawarra Arts Festival on Saturday night. But now on ABC Southeast, it is 8 o'clock. It's time for the news.
2: Seattle.
1: Woo!
3: Good morning, Richard Davies with ABC News. Deputy Prime Minister Richard Marles says today's by-election in the New South Wales electorate of Farah will be a real test for Liberal leader Angus Taylor. Voters are heading to the polls to decide on a replacement for former opposition leader Susan Lee, who held the seat for 25 years. Farah has been a safe coalition seat since its creation in 1949. But One Nation's David Farley and independent Michelle Millthorpe are considered the front runners. Mr. Miles says today's result will be telling.
4: It really is a test for Angus Taylor. In any normal moment, you would expect Farah to be held by the coalition. And if they're unable to hold the seat today, I mean, that says so much about where the coalition currently stands.
3: Pressure is mounting on the British Prime Minister, Sir Keir Starmer, to resign after his Labour Party suffered catastrophic losses in local elections. Europe correspondent Mazoe Ford reports.
5: Some of the votes are still being counted, but the overall results are clear now. These elections have been disastrous for Britain's Labour Party and triumphant for the right-wing Reform UK Party. These were local council elections in England and parliamentary elections in Scotland and Wales. But national politics loomed large and voters have punished the Labour government and the unpopular Prime Minister Sir Keir Starmer.
6: Let me be clear, these are really tough results. I'm not going to sugarcoat it.
5: Labour lost hundreds of its seats to Reform UK, whose leader Nigel Farage is hailing the election as a historic change in British politics. Mazoe Ford, ABC News, London.
3: The Pentagon has declassified and released dozens of files around possible UFO sightings. Here's North America correspondent Cayman Gock.
7: The Department of Defence said the documents released should not be interpreted

For those people who aren't around at 5 minutes past six on Saturday morning, that's the sound you would normally hear when you hear the papers, when we go to the papers every Saturday morning. And that's because I pushed the wrong button. You would normally hear, as I said, coming up very shortly, we will have our normal What's Making Local News, but our journalist is a little bit late in, so let's have a bit of music in the interim.

That's Arthur Conley from 1967. My goodness, that's an old track. That's what happens when things get a little bit disorganized. But now we're up and running.

0: Southeast News. And what is making local news? We welcome to the studio Josh Bryan. G'day, Josh.
1: Good morning, Rod. The state's local government association says it wants to see more councils offering weekly organics bin pickups across the state. It comes after the city of Mount Gambier voted to phase in weekly organics bin pickups from mid-2028. As a result, general waste bin pickups would instead occur fortnightly, alternating with recycling bins. LGA President Helen Holmes-Ross says the system has been popular in councils where it's been trialled. Adelaide University waste expert Dr. Robert Crocker says households have been caught in the middle of waste managers like councils and a global economy that promotes the use of cheap plastic. He says while changing waste collection systems can help, the community's consumption habits need to be considered.
0: Yes, that obviously
1: generated a lot of controversy.
0: It has generated a lot of controversy, but it makes common sense to me, to be honest. We have a bag in ours each week of our normal rubbish, so we wouldn't mind. So, and it might make those people who fill up their bins consider what they're throwing away.
1: I must say, when I first read it, I read it as July this year, and I was like, oh, that's going to cause quite a stir. But a couple of years lead time, you know, there needs to be obviously a lot of education that goes into that as well to teach people what they should be putting in what bins. So it'll be interesting how that goes over, but also interesting to hear that the whole sector is sort of moving that way as well. So it'll be fascinating to see how it goes.
0: Very good.
1: Organisers fear a lack of riders could spell the end for one of Australia's oldest road cycling races as fuel costs cause a drop in athletes signing up for the event. Mount Gambier's 89th 100-mile classic is due to be run on Saturday, May 16, but the city's cycling club says entries are about half of what is needed to make the event financially viable. Club president John Cranwell says fewer riders from Adelaide and interstate are planning to take part due to the travel costs.
0: Yeah, well, that's... sign of the times, or sign of these times.
1: Yeah, it was interesting talking to John this week. They were really hoping they would get to 100. So fingers crossed they can get up next weekend and still get it on. But it does seem like a very tough environment for particularly all sports, but particularly road cycling, where there is so much work that goes into putting those events on.
0: Yes, the road costs are what is the killer these days. Having to close the roads.
1: Yeah, so I think they're moving to a circuit instead of the traditional route. So it's as to make it easier, particularly on volunteers and road closures and things like that. But if you don't have riders, there's not a lot you can do.
0: True.
1: Be interesting how that decision goes.
0: Yep.
1: The president of a Mount Gambier community kitchen says this week's interest rate rise will increase pressure on locals already doing it tough. On Tuesday, the Reserve Bank raised the official cash rate to 4.35%, the third rate rise this year. Sunset Community Kitchen's Marie Thompson says demand for meals on Monday and Wednesday nights has risen substantially over the past year. She says the latest rate rise could be the final straw for some in the community.
0: There's a lot of angst around the region. Those people needing assistance. I'm associated with another church's free food give out, and our numbers have doubled.
1: Yep.
0: And that's the same with all charity organisations around the region, I'm certain. So. I don't know where the solution lies, but we have to support those.

0: less privileged than ourselves.
1: Absolutely. The RIA says expansion of the state's electric vehicle charging infrastructure needs to ramp up as interest booms. It says one in two SA motorists are considering buying an EV as their next vehicle, with concerns around fuel cost and supply a major factor. Principal Advisor on Energy and Future Mobility, Peter Natras, says private investment supported by the government is needed to expand the charging network. He says work needs to begin now due to the amount of time it takes to install fast chargers.
0: Yeah, more charges the better. Full stop.
1: Absolutely. Stop, get more people stopping in towns too. Should be good.
0: Yep.
1: And finally, a local foundation aimed at improving palliative care outcomes has handed out its first ever scholarship. The Ryan Bowman Legacy of Care Foundation was set up by Chris and Deb Brooks in honour of Mrs. Brooks' son, who died at the Mount Gambier Hospital last year. The foundation yesterday awarded the scholarship to Adriana Beaumont, who will use the funding to pursue further education in palliative care. Mr. Brooks says they're glad to have the first scholarship recipient named.
0: Oh, that's lovely. Yeah.
1: Yes.
0: That's excellent.
1: Absolutely. Yep. Good news story to end it off.
0: Very good. Excellent. Thanks, Josh.
1: Thank
0: and
1: you.
0: Thanks for coming into the studio and helping us with the news. And you're here to take calls.
1: I am. Ring me up. I'll be here.
0: You'll be there. Yeah. During our gardening program, Callum Haygarth will be with us at 8:30 to answer your gardening calls. You'll be inside drinking cups of Milo and tea and coffee, I think, and thinking about what I should do with my garden. So you'll be inside to throw us a couple of calls and maybe a text or two. But thanks very much, Josh.
1: Thank you.
0: One of our fabulous journalists here at ABC Southeast SA who treats you with the news every week so very, very well. On ABC Southeast, it's 8:15.
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3: A World War II hospital ship torpedoed. From over 300 souls, just 64 survivors, including a young nurse. Ellen Savage and the Heroes of the Centaur by Grant Lee Keyser. Book and audiobook out now.
0: And the SEAS, the Southeast Arts Society, have their exhibition on at the Riddick Arts and Cultural Centre. They opened last night and I caught up with Di Ashworth, the coordinator of the exhibition yesterday, to have a bit of a walk around. Di, congratulations, I think, is first due anniversary. What number?
4: 60. We actually celebrated that last year, but we were in Millicent for that celebration. So this year we're having a further nod to the past, and we've got a display as part of this exhibition that displays works from the Riddock Vault, I suppose, which are past, not so much past winners, but certainly past members of the Southeast Art Society. Many names probably that people will recognise when they come through and have a look. But it's good to have a bit of a display so people can see the development and the growth, I guess, of the art society and what things were like.
0: So you have some original works here, do you think, from way back 60 years ago?
4: Not quite 60 years ago, but Kathleen Edkins over there is reasonably old. That's of the old hospital. And there's some work by another artist called Bill Walls, who's done a lot of old buildings from around Mount Gambier. And we've got a book of his here that he illustrated to demonstrate that as well. Plus we've got, in there we've got Gus, the woodcutter, who's our symbol and mascot, which everyone really, really likes.
0: Everybody will know Gus. Anybody who's been to the gallery will know Gus.
4: Yeah, that's right. No, it's great. Really good. And we've got a really excellent spread of work across all the categories that are available, including recycled and repurposed items as well, to show people what you can do with your rubbish, other than dropping it on the ground sort of thing.
0: Membership of the SEAS, Southeast Art Society, up and down a bit? How many do you have currently?
4: In the 40s, maybe a bit more. It's sort of fairly steady around that mark. Unfortunately, though, most of the membership is sort of 50 up in age. It's very hard to attract younger people into the art society. We've been running classes lately for oil painting and watercolours, which is helping draw people in and make them more aware of what things we do actually have for offer. But work patterns and that are so different now to what they have been, you know, decades ago. It's hard. People can be working on the weekend and they don't have the time to sort of set aside for the frivolity of art.
0: Oh, frivolity of art. I see it as a vocation, I suspect, rather than a frivolity. Well, you suppose you can be frivolous in your vocation.
4: Yeah. No, but it's therapeutic. Art is very therapeutic and more people should be able to do it. And that's really what we're about too, is making art available to everyone. So our classes aren't expensive and we're very welcoming to everyone to come along and join in with the hope that we do attract more members.
0: So I've just learnt something there. CEES actually have classes for artists, do they?
4: Yes, we do. It's not every week or anything like that because it relies on other artists being prepared to offer something. So we've got an oil class happening at the moment with one of our members, that's Gerard Mutzes, and he's a really well-known oil painter of Australian landscapes, and he's doing that. We hope to have Robin Hicks, a watercolourist, come down from Adelaide and run some classes for us in July. And we have other local artists that also do things from time to time.
0: Now, as we speak, there are judges walking around the exhibition, and I'm presuming there'll be some winners announced later on tonight at the opening. How on earth do you judge artworks? It's like apples and oranges, isn't it?
4: It's very subjective. And we're lucky this time we've got three judges, and they're three judges from very different areas. One specialises in photography, another one is an artist, and another one is a art teacher. So they're all going to be coming at it from completely different points of view in terms of what they like and don't like. And all we can do is say, well, you as individuals go through and pick your favourites, come back together and see if you've got any match-ups, and we try and whittle it down to winners out of that. And we've got 8 categories, I think, all up, as well as the main prize. And we have a patrons award as well. There's also people's choice, so when it's open to the public from tomorrow, people can vote for the ones that they really like, and that generally turns out to be something completely different to a major prize winner. So it sort of shows the subjectivity of art, because you get so many different opinions, and it's an opportunity for people to vote for something that they like.
0: And you mentioned the main prize. What is the main prize?
4: The main prize is $2,000 that goes to the overall winner, which is certainly pretty handy, and that's Bendigo Bank is the sponsor for our main prize. And we have first and second prizes in all the categories, including the primary and secondary school students as well.
0: So a lot of work putting this on. It's occupied the whole of the gallery. Every part of the gallery is CEES all over the walls, and I tell you what, they're fairly closely spaced as well. There's a lot of works on display here.
4: It's a lot of work. It's excellent. And the gallery looks absolutely fabulous, the way it's all been set up with the categories. All the works in a particular category are kept together, so it means you go and look at painting and that's the painting, that's all the paintings there, or works in paper and mixed media and so forth. We're very glad that the Riddoch workers are the ones that have hung things on the walls and made the labels up for us and set it all up, placed the lighting so that everything looks great. It's
0: very good. And you've coordinated it though, Di?
4: Yes. With some very, very capable and able and willing helpers. It's not just the sole effort, but it's nerve-wracking. There's always these little things that pop up and you think, oh, no, I didn't think of that, or didn't I tell you that, or, you know. But no, today I'm feeling pretty good now.
0: Looking around this part of the gallery, as I am at the moment, there's a diversity of art here. There Absolute is. Total diversity of art, and there's so much to enjoy. Yeah. So how long is the exhibition on for, Di?
4: A month, 4 weeks or so. I think it finishes on about the 7th of June, I think it is. Yeah. So plenty, and galleries open every day. A lot of the items in the exhibition are for sale, so if someone sees something they're pretty fond of, they may be able to purchase if they wish.
0: Fantastic, Di. Look, congratulations to you and all the artists who participated in the exhibition. As we speak, the judges are wandering around the stage comparing notes, I think.
4: Yeah,
0: so
4: yeah,
0: I look forward to getting the results and maybe bringing them to everybody later on today.
4: Yeah. No worries. Thanks, Rob.
0: Di Ashworth is the exhibition coordinator at this brilliant exhibition. Come down and have a look.
4: Thanks.
0: Di Ashworth was the coordinator for that exhibition, and thank you very much to Chris Clements, who's emailed me through the winners that were announced last night. And Di Ashworth, as well as being the coordinator, has walked away with 2 first prizes, I'll just have you know. Works on paper, Texas 5 card pour is the works on paper, and the painting, House on Bishop Road. Congratulations, Di, the big winner there. Also winners in mixed media, Julian Woodruff, Misty Mornings took first place. And primary students, congratulations to Keegan Tench for second place. And first place was Gloria Kettle for primary students, a few of my favourite things. Secondary students competition, Xanthia Coles, Hibiscus, won that segment. And Holly Lovkin, a scene of fun, was runner-up there with second place. For Recycled Repurpose, Dawn Filer, A Second Chance, was first, and Jenny Dean came second. In photography, Mandy Dodgson, Sunset at Donovan's, took out the prize, and Susan Chadwick followed up in second place. For textiles, Deanna Farrenfield, with Brandy, took out the prize. Margaret Carter, Blue Lake, was the second place there. And in digital art, Amaya Gamage, Golden Beak, took the first place, and Luke Pellin came up with second, and a piece called Night Geometry. And finally, 3D art, Jenny Matthews walked away with Dame Nellie Melba and first place. Julian Woodruff, strange that, Forest Floor was second place. And Ron Greenmount and Jenny Dean had highly commended in the 3D art. So congratulations to all those winners. The Members Award went to Jenny Johnson with Blooms. The Patrons Award went to Suzanne Hope with The Debate. And the Bendigo Bank Open Art Award went to Home in the Branches, Chelsea Dynan. Congratulations to all those winners. We're going to go to the movies next.
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0: And joining us in the studio is Susie Massey. G'day, Susie.
1: Good morning, Rod.
0: From Reels Film Society.
1: Yes, that's me.
0: That's you. That's you. And our film for review was Death of Stalin, which I'd seen before but hadn't looked at critically, which I completed yesterday, and it shook me a bit.
1: Yes, it is. It is a tricky one to watch and think about.
0: I mean, I suppose we sort of need a bit of a run through of the plot.
1: Yes.
0: Do we?
1: Yes, we do.
0: Okay.
1: We do.
0: Right.
1: Because the story starts at Radio Moscow,
0: mm-hmm.
1: and there's a concerto being broadcast. Just before the broadcast finishes, the producer gets a call from Stalin.
0: Yeah.
1: He's very shocked. But Stalin wants a recording of this concert, please,
0: mm-hmm.
1: which causes extreme panic because there isn't one. And the producer suddenly thinks, oh, my God, I'll be killed.
0: Mm.
1: I'll be killed. So he makes everyone stay in the concert hall. He starts the whole thing over again and drags people off the street to be audience, to fill the hall. He bribes the concert pianist because she hates Stalin and will not play again.
0: But and this is all because he wants to prove how scared people are of Stalin. And the movie progresses and there's people being bumped off everywhere.
1: He just likes stirring people up.
0: Yeah.
1: So the important thing about the concert is that the pianist sticks in a little note in the record telling Stalin what a horrible man he was and wishing he would die. Stalin thinks that's so funny.
0: That he does.
1: He has a laugh and he chokes and dies.
0: Yeah.
1: So then all chaos breaks loose.
0: Yep.
1: Because he's dead in the middle of his office. They don't find out till the next day. The committee arrive en masse and it's sheer chaos as they try and work out who's going to succeed Stalin. There's a huge political
0: to-do?
1: Bun fight.
0: Yeah.
1: I guess.
0: What do you think the director is trying to get across here in this movie? It's quite a curious one. It is, as it says, based on real events. Dialogue and certain events and characters contained in the film were created for the purpose of dramatisation. So, I mean,
1: it's all about power.
0: All about power.
1: And how power leads to horrendous things.
0: Mm, mm.
1: The stars of this movie are Simon Russell Beale, who plays Beria, who's the head of the secret police.
0: Yes.
1: And Steve Buscemi, who plays Khrushchev.
0: Who was also fabulous. An interesting cast selection, though, wasn't it?
1: Yeah.
0: Because he's always cast as a bit of a nasty person. And Khrushchev, I seem to remember Khrushchev, he didn't look much like that, but and Molotov was Michael Palin, which was another interesting casting.
1: Yeah, but
0: action.
1: He was good.
0: He was extremely good, wasn't he?
1: But yeah. Just the backbiting, the manoeuvring, it was very well written in terms of the twists and turns that happen in the story.
0: Yeah, and based on comic books by Faber, Newry and Thierry Robin, which I think were French ones, were they? And look, I enjoyed the film and I can recommend it, but

0: ice hockey team, and all he could say was, play better, play better, play better.
1: Yeah, yeah.
0: So he was a nice little cameo,
1: yes,
0: I thought.
1: Absolutely. All righty. So would you, what do you think, Suze? Would you recommend it?
0: For the writing and for the story itself and understanding of what that time was like.
1: It was horrendous, wasn't it?
0: It was. They were
1: truly horrendous. Absolutely terrifying.
0: The other scene that stuck with me was that halfway through an execution, like they're halfway through this, half the line have been shot, and then there's a change of power, a change of whoever's in charge, and the other half of the line is sent home.
1: Yeah, having been lined up against the wall.
0: Yes.
1: Oh,
0: yes,
1: horrendous.
0: Yes.
1: Yeah.
0: But I would recommend it with a violence warning.
1: Certainly with a parental warning.
0: Yes, yes.
1: And it's an interesting perspective. It's an interesting way to portray history.
0: Yes. Russians didn't like it, Rod. They banned it.
1: Well, I can understand why they did that. It's sort of almost a music hall approach to Russian history.
0: Yes.
1: Isn't it?
0: Yes, exactly.
1: Mm.
0: Just the ensemble work where the committee come together and the way they make a decision.
1: Mm.
0: Like one person sort of tentatively puts their hands up, then the others
1: slowly
0: put their hands up.
1: To make it a unanimous
0: decision.
1: Yeah. Yeah. It was a fascinating movie and I enjoyed watching it again.
0: Yeah.
1: Okie dokie. So what have we got to watch next time?
0: Next time I've chosen something funny.
1: Oh, thank you.
0: We need a break. And I've chosen a movie called A Private Function.
1: Okay.
0: Which is set after the Second World War and the austerity times.
1: Mm.
0: And there's a lot of funny goings on about pork and bacon and how you get it and what happens to it.
1: Oh.
0: It stars,
1: do we want to know?
0: No, we do. We do. It stars Maggie Smith and Michael Palin.
1: Oh, great.
0: Amongst a great cast of
1: stellar
0: people that you will definitely recognise.
1: Oh, fantastic.
0: So I'm looking forward to watching that one.
1: Yeah, after the death of Stalin, I can understand that.
0: Yes. And I just need to say for real
1: society
0: members, Thursday, May 21st,
1: mm-hmm.
0: we're screening an Indian movie, All We Can Imagine as Light, set in Mumbai.
1: Mm-hmm. Excellent.

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1: It's in the gutters. You can run a magnet through there. It just sticks to it.
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0: And that Sting theme introduces, as it does every Saturday and has done for all probably quarter of a century or so, the gardening segment, and we are racing around here. And finally, have caught your breath, Callum.
1: I have. Good morning, Rod.
0: Good morning to you. Callum Haygarth is with us to take your gardening calls on ABC Southeast. It's gone approaching 25 to 9, so we're running a little bit over time today, but welcome to the studio, and
1: you've
0: brought in a great big box of various flowers and greenery.
1: Yes.
0: Oh, of course, it's Mother's Day.
1: You were holding out.
0: Really?
1: Yes, it's crept up rather quickly.
0: It has rather, hasn't it? Okay. Yeah. So a box of stuff to discuss. But do we have an overall topic for today?
1: Well, we're going to talk about what you could be planting at this time of the year or putting into pots, and some of that will cross over with what you might be giving in plants or pots for Mother's Day as well.
0: So. I think that gumboot makes it in every year.
1: Yes, there's a whole load of different ones. You're not supposed to put shoes on tables, are you? Is this a table or is this a bench? It's a bench.
0: No, it's a workspace.
1: It's a workspace. Right, we're allowed to do that then.
0: Okay, all right. Okay, so do we have a question for our listeners?
1: I do have a question, yes. I have a what am I, and I've got a nice easy one for Mother's Day. And we've got the May edition of Gardening Australia magazine to give away. Good. And it's festooned with lovely big full-petalled pink roses on the front.
0: Very floribundal.
1: Yes, so and there's an interesting article about some of the new season's roses, which I guess, it's getting a little bit late to be ordering, but if you haven't already, then might be worth having a look through the magazine and getting your orders in. And there's also an interesting story, I was just having a quick flick through, from Stephen Ryan about small trees with big impact. So there's an interesting section in there too.
0: Excellent. And we would invite your calls, please, listeners. 1300 476 222. 1300 476 222 is our telephone number. And Josh Bryan is there to take your calls today. He's stepped in the breach to take some calls. And you can also text through your query to Callum on 0467 922 783. So those numbers again: 1300. That's the easy bit. 476 222 is our telephone number, or 0467 922 783 is the
1: and make sure you give a call and get Josh moving.
0: Yes.
1: He's sitting there ready to go. He's pumped.
0: He is pumped.
1: He is indeed. So yeah, right. So interesting, wonderful rain.
0: Well, yes, the gardeners are loving it.
1: Yes, keep it on coming.
0: It just drizzles and drizzles.
1: It's a bit very foggy this morning. I don't know, it was a bit interesting driving in this morning. But yes, it's certainly been a great start. Well, let's hope it's a good start to the season anyway.
0: Well, is it the break?
1: Well, I never like to say. I don't believe so. But
0: you don't believe so? So it's not cold enough, do you think?
1: Oh, it was certainly cold enough on Tuesday.
0: But during the week it was, certainly, yes.
1: But, it's hard to say. No one's game to say.
0: No. Well, I mean, once upon a time it used to go clang, didn't it? It really did change very rapidly, but now not so much.
1: Yeah.
0: It varies so much. It has varied so much over the past couple of years, if not decades, but never mind. Okie dokie, 1300 476 222. I dare say you're probably not out in the garden at the moment, so you're listening to the program and you might have a question about your garden. Give us a call, 1300 476 222. Okay, let's go with the what am I.

0: Right, so I'm a clump-forming plant with spikes of yellow flowers.
1: Clump-forming and spikes of yellow flowers, okay.
0: And it can be grown as an indoor or a patio plant in cooler climates or frost tender climates.
1: Okay, so it can be grown indoor, so that if it's indoors, then it's temperature sensitive, right?
0: And would you like another one? Or should we leave it at that for a minute?
1: Let's see. Any action on the text line? No action on the phone line. Give us one more.
0: Mm-hmm. Originate in, I think it's Arabian Peninsula, and it can be a pest plant in some climates.
1: Oh. And can be a pest.
0: Mm.
1: Oh. I have no idea. Let us know what you think, listeners. 1-300-476-222. Goodness me, someone's very clever. Well, we don't know. Maybe they've got a wrong answer, or maybe they've just got a question. We've got someone on the line very shortly. Can be a pest. Sorry, I've learned to write pest, P-E-S-T. Very good.
0: So, talking about seasonal plantings, we did actually talk about, I think we talked about Daphne, was it last month or the month before?
1: I think it was, yeah.
0: And I thought, well, they're coming into full flower now, and the perfume, of course, is amazing. Mm-hmm. And we talked about the two new, more sun-hardy varieties. So, of course, Daphne's always a great plant for a gift at any time of the year, so definitely for Mother's Day.
1: Is that the odorata?
0: Yes.
1: May you pass it across, because I'm going to need to smell it.
0: Definitely a Mother's Day. Hopefully it's warming up enough that it's giving out a bit of perfume, because it's
1: beautiful.
0: Amazing.
1: It's still a bit cold.
0: Yes.
1: Mind you, it smells better when it's cold.
0: I can get that, and I've got a bit of a block. So Daphne, the different varieties, and there's white and pink flowering varieties as well. So great Mother's Day gift, and great in a pot.
1: Indeed, indeed. We've got Sue on the line with a question for you, Callum. Good morning, Sue.
2: Morning, Callum.
0: Good morning,
2: Sue.
0: How are you? Well, thank you. How can we help you this morning?
2: I'm just wondering, do you have any organic methods of getting rid of licorice?
0: Licorice?
2: Licorice.
0: Oh, organic methods of getting rid of
1: licorice as a plant?
2: Yes.
1: I don't know.
2: Over my veggie garden.
1: Oh, my.
2: I planted it years and years and years ago.
0: Oh.
1: This isn't fennel, is it?
0: And you can't get rid of the roots.
1: Oh.
2: No.
0: Oh, no, I don't think there would be any solution, organic or inorganic, with that. You've just got to, unfortunately, and as you've cultivated, you would have broken it up and it would have become worse. But really all you can do is dig it up and get a reasonably fine garden sieve, which you can still get them with 4 or 5 millimeter square holes, not the big ones, and just keep putting it into the sieve and just sifting it through. And tipping them out and getting rid of them. That's about the only way you can really do it. Unfortunately,
2: they do
0: go very deep. Unfortunately, I cannot think of a solution. If there was, I probably would be a very wealthy man.
2: You probably would.
0: But
2: I didn't think there'd be any chance. But
0: no harm in asking. No, and even trying to smother it or anything with plastic or anything, it's not really going to do anything, because it's just so rampant. So, I haven't got a solution for you on that one.
2: That's okay. I need to change my veggie garden patch.
0: You might just have to enjoy or not enjoy the licorice as it is.
1: So I'm not familiar with licorice. What does it do? Is it a prostate form, or does it grow up?
0: The roots just are very rampant.
1: Very rampant?
0: Yeah. Yeah. Mm.
2: And the plant itself is pretty. When it comes up, it's pretty and has a pretty flower.
0: Yeah, mm. Yeah.
2: The root is what you use as a sweetener.
0: Yeah.
1: Oh, right, okay. Mm. Oh, dear.
0: You might just have to enjoy the flowers in that area and rededicate a new area to your veggies, unfortunately. Mm.
1: Okay.
2: Okay.
1: All right.
0: Sorry. That's all right.
1: Okay. Thanks for the call, Sue. 1-300-476-222. Sue was from Lowenvale. And we would love your calls. 1-300-476-222. Or text through your

0: question on 0467 922 783. And we'd also like to know if you'd like a copy of the Gardening Australia May magazine. What am I? It's a plant. I have a clump form with spikes of yellow flowers. You can grow me indoors in frost and cooler areas. And I originate from the Arabian Peninsula, and I can be considered a pest in some areas.
1: You can, yes. Shall I feed in another clue?
0: Maybe another clue would be good.
1: Oh, let me see. Often planted with cacti and succulents in pots and planters.
0: Planted with cacti
1: and succulents in pots and planters. Possibly indicating that it can tolerate free drainage and...
0: Well, it's from the Arabian Peninsula.
1: Yes, it wouldn't be getting much rain. So ponder on those for a few minutes.
0: Okay, what am I?
1: Yes.
0: And the Gardening Australia magazine could be yours.
1: Indeed.
0: Okay.
1: Now, indoor plants.
0: Indoor plants.
1: Yes, great gift idea for a Mother's Day present. Very back in vogue.
0: Yep.
1: From your day and my day, full circle. Out back in fashion again, so been very, very
0: popular. Philodendron,
1: yes, and you can have this peace lilies and all sorts of different indoor plants, good old Swiss cheese plant, anything like that. I'm sure mum would love to have a little indoor plant. And yes, you mentioned the boots. Well, the rain come on, of course, it's a great time to think about splashing around in the garden, so get a new pair of
0: Not so much splashing around in the garden, it's keeping your socks dry. Nothing worse than soggy socks.
1: Yes, I had a pair of work boots that were from winter last year, and the leather decided to give out and produce a tiny hole, and I had soggy toes. So yes, so any of the gardening clogs, gardening little short gum boots, full size gum boots, anything like that, good for Mother's Day gifts, and good for even if it's not for Mother's Day, just keeping you, like you say, your feet dry in the garden through the through the rainy spell. That's another wonderful idea. Of course, even if you just want to do a little punnet of seedlings, a little packet of flowers, you can do but I've got violas here, but pansies, violas, primulas, snapdragons, they're all in season at the moment for putting into pots or into the ground. So a nice little...
0: The difference between a viola and a violet is the little flowery bit in the middle, is it?
1: No, the violets generally tend to have a smaller flower, although some of the larger violet can have a flower nearly as the size of a viola. So then viola sort of fits in the middle, and then pansy is the large version of viola.
0: Okay.
1: But they're all actually in the viola family.
0: Okay.
1: Even though it's a pansy.
0: Even the violet is in the viola family.
1: Yeah.
0: Oh, there you go.
1: We always think of them as being a separate plant in their own right. But
0: and I've seen violets planted as a ground cover.
1: Yes.
0: Out of Caroline Hills, the beautiful garden out there.
1: The little native one with the purple and white flower? Just the standard one,
0: Beautiful. And it's magnificent ground cover, and literally does that. It covers the ground.
1: Yes, and sometimes can get away. Yes, I have experienced that. So great idea for planting for this time of the year. It's full on into season for seedling planting, and also of course winter vegetable planting is on now as well.
0: All right, before we move on to veggies, Callum, seedling planting, can it be too cold to plant seedlings?
1: If you had left it to the depths of winter, then it would be. The soil's still going to have a lot of warmth in it now, even though we've had a bit of rain. It'll only penetrate, maybe a centimetre with the amount of rain that we've had.
0: Yep.
1: And certainly the depth of the soil warmth and obviously the dryness in the soil keeps it warmer. So we always say with any seedlings, certainly flower seedlings, but any of your veggie seedlings, get them in now before the soil does get too warm.
0: Right, and too cold.
1: Too cold, yes. You can succession plant as well. So, if you want to put in, maybe one one punnet of cauliflowers or broccoli or something now, and then maybe do another one in 6 or 8 weeks' time, and then another one when you're getting into the depths of winter. The depths of winter one will be slow, but will gradually pull through as the daylight hours increase and you start warming up to spring, so you'll still have that crop coming on rather than putting tons in at once now and having a glut of everything.
0: Yep. Staging.
1: Unless of course you can use it and freeze it and what have you. But that's a good way to do it. But certainly, get stuff in now before it does get too cold.
0: Okay. 1-300-476-222. What's Josh doing? Josh is playing on a device, I think. Not playing, he's working.
1: Oh, yeah, he's working.
0: Yeah, of course he's working. He's at the ABC. 1-300-476-222 is the number that you can call if you have a question for Callum, or you know the plant that is a what am I today. I'm a clump form. I have spikes of yellow flowers. I can be grown as an indoor plant in frosty or more temperate areas. I originate from the Arabian Peninsula and can be considered a pest in some regions. I'm also grown in association with cacti and succulents. I don't know.
1: Another one?
0: Yeah.
1: Maybe we've touched on low water usage plant.
0: Yeah.
1: has medical benefits.
0: Oh.
1: Spiky leaves that are green grain colour.
0: Spiky leaves
1: that are a greeny grey colour.
0: Okay, green grey. That's interesting, isn't it? That could give it away to anybody who might.
1: I think I think it will.
0: Medicinal benefits.
1: I hope so, because I jotted down about 10 pointers just to make sure my memory was going well, but I can come up with more.
0: Spiky leaves, green-grey colour, medical benefits, doesn't use a lot of water. Originates in it's obviously sort of deserty or low water usage. Yeah, that's interesting. What on earth am I? Let us know, 1-300-476-222 or 0467-922-783. The May edition of Gardening Australia is yours. If you can answer that question for us, that'd be good. Rightio, and you've reached into your Felix's bag of tricks there.
1: Yeah,
0: and,
1: it is indeed. Camellia season's just coming into full swing.
0: That's, that started to flower already.
1: Yeah, the Sasanqua camellias, which are the slightly more smaller flowered in most cases, bit more sun tolerant, and have a slightly finer foliage than the larger japonica camellias that we tend to associate as being camellias, and used a lot for hedges and screening because of their finer foliage and mass, absolutely smothered in blooms.
0: I love camellias, but their flowers just smash themselves, don't they?
1: Yeah, the larger double flowered ones can sometimes get a little bit filled up with water down here in the rain in winter, and it sort of sits in the petals and can make them go a little bit soggy, or you get a good blast of wind and they all blow off onto the ground.
0: And they turn brown on the ground and then...
1: Yeah, good for compost, though.
0: Okay, good for compost. The time on ABC Southeast is 10 minutes to 9, and Joe has called in with a question for you, Callum. Good morning, Joe. How are you?
2: Good morning. I'm slightly wet. I'm out running, but apart from that, I'm fine, thank you.
1: Oh, you're very keen.
0: Out running?
1: Gosh.
0: Yeah. Good on you. Congratulations.
1: Hopefully you've...
2: For an old woman.
1: Right. Well, we'll let you make that call. How can we help you this morning, Joe?
2: So I texted in this question a couple of weeks ago, but I'm asking it again.
1: Right.
2: A friend of mine gave me a heap of peaches, and I planted the seeds from those peaches, and I've had heaps of trees come up. Now, I don't know whether it was a grafted peach or not, and I want to know, does the seedling from a peach seed reflect the foliage part of the grafted tree or the root system of the grafted tree? So do I plant this and expect some peaches or not?
1: Right. Okay. Very good question. Okay. There's a few parts here. Generally, most fruit trees would be grafted and have been for the last year, forever.
3: A lot of time.
1: So there could be a white flesh variety or a yellow flesh variety, and it could be an early, mid, or a late season fruiter. So basically, taking the fruit off a tree, there isn't a guarantee that it's going to stay true to type from the stone because of the pollination that's occurred bee came along from whatever tree so there's not going to be a guarantee of whether it's going to be true to the variety of the peach. There is a chance, but also it's probably going to take 7 or 8, 9 years to get a peach. So that's the other thing, is depending on whether you're just happy with a bit of ornamentation with nice blossom in the garden and happy to wait, or if you're actually looking really to get fruit from a fruit tree in a reasonable time frame, then probably not.
2: Right.
1: You're going to be waiting a while. Hopefully that answers your question.
0: So, Joe, are you also asking whether the seed reflects the upper part of the tree or the lower part of the tree? Is that what you were asking as well?
1: Yes, you did. Sorry.
2: So, I mean, it sounds obvious that it reflects, but I forgot about the pollination thing. So I just thought, well, if it's grafted, surely it would reflect the foliage part of the tree.
0: It would seem logical, wouldn't it? Yeah.
1: Yeah. And most peaches and nectarines and peacherines are all grafted onto either a peach or nectarine rootstock, so the originating rootstock that's grown would be a variety of one or the other. So the foliage is going to come out in that long, willowy, narrow sort of green.
2: Which is what it has. It's long, narrow. That's why I wondered what it was reflecting, because it's quite long, narrow leaf.
1: Yeah, so it would be either, but predominantly coming from the top. The top part, assuming it was a grafted tree, then yes, it's going to be more similar. But yeah, both the rootstock and the top are going to have the same foliage. So, so you might have it as an ornamental, or you might
0: crack a peach.
1: Yeah, you might crack a peach. Not anytime soon.
0: Okay. Good on you, Joe. And did you stratify the seed at all? How did you germinate them, Joe?
2: No, I just I made lots of beautiful peach chutney, which is the best chutney I've ever made in my life.
0: Oh, lovely.
2: But I just shoved I had a pot plant, a plant pot with nothing in it, and I just shoved them all in there and waited to see what happened.
0: Wow.
1: There you go.
0: You have the thumb.
2: Yeah.
0: I'm impressed, Joe. Well done.
2: I've got two peach trees that may or may not bear fruit in 7 years.
1: Yeah.
0: Fantastic.
1: Keep us posted.
0: Yeah, ring us back in 7 years if we're both still here. Thank you, Joe. Thank you very much for the call. Excellent call and an excellent question. Thank you very much for that. And Leslie, thank you for waiting so patiently. Leslie, thank you.
4: That's okay.
1: Good morning, Leslie. How can we help you this morning?
4: I'm just wondering if the plant you're trying to for the competition, is it aloe vera?
1: It is aloe vera.
0: Oh, well done.
1: Yeah, well done. What gave it away for you?
4: The medical.
1: Yeah, I thought that part might be the one.
0: Yep.
1: Yeah. Excellent. All right. You do you have a question as well?
4: No.
1: Go with the quiz. If you hang on the line, we'll put you back to Josh and he will get your details, and we'll have this May edition of Gardening Australia coming your way.
4: Thank you.
0: Thank you, Leslie. Well done. Do you have it growing in your garden, Leslie?
4: No.
0: Ooh.
4: But I've seen it.
0: Yeah. We've got it in ours, and occasionally with burns and things, we do cut off a little spike, and it works.
4: Definitely. No, ours comes in tube form.
1: Much easier.
0: Yeah, very good.
4: Yep.
1: All right.
0: Excellent. Thank you very much, Leslie. Hold the line, and Josh will take your details, and we'll get this magazine to you. So just hold the line there. Thank you. Excelente. And we've got a question. Comment from Margaret in Narracourt. What's the problem of indoor plants, the tips turning black? Is it too much water or not enough water, asks Margaret.
1: Both.
0: Oh, what?
1: Probably black, I'd say too much water. And 99.9% of people overwater indoor plants because they're over pampering them. So yes. You need to let them dry between waterings, keep them damp to moist, but don't overdo it. And obviously different plants have varying needs, but and potting mixes can be and obviously different plants have varying needs, but and potting mixes can be quite variable, from a lot of coir and peaty potting mixes sometimes when plants come from the nurseries, and it's not always the easiest of potting mixes to keep a hold of, because sometimes it'll shrink and dry out from the pot and go hard, and then sometimes it'll be sit there soggy and wet because it's very spongy and moisture holding. So, but generally black, I would say, is more overwatering, but it can also be underwatering, where you start to get a little bit of a brown tips on the point of the leaf, and then it goes black.
0: Is that true for most indoor plants, or just some? I mean, a philodendron, for, you know, something like that.
1: Well, they're usually a tough as. If you're starting to get a little bit of brown on the tips, it can be dry air as well.
0: Oh, so dry air.
1: Yes. Yeah, so going into winter now, if we've all got the heating, you know, air heating, or even, you know, wood heater heating, can dry out the air considerably. So
0: what's the solution there?
1: If you've got the ironing spray bottle around the place, you just go and give them a mist, or put them into the bathroom where it's all nice and humid. Do something like that. If it's dry air, and also another thing to look out for, of course, is pests and diseases and things. So on the underside of the leaf, you know, you can get things like spider mites and mealybugs, scale, all sorts
0: would
1: of it, different
0: would
1: things.
0: That give you a black tip as well, or
1: it could start to suck the goodness out of the leaf and start to break down the
0: leaf.
1: And
0: it would be reflected in a black tip or something.
1: Yeah, black tips and you know, generally a lack of luster on the leaf, or it could even lead to, you know, yellowing and something quite considerably more. But some of them are very, very hard to see what they are, especially things like spider mite, where you get that sort of silvery sort of mottling on the back of the leaf. And with a lot of indoor plants being, for their foliage and having, some of them have silver in them and burgundy and all these sorts of colours, you might be fooled for thinking it's just its normal leaf look. Mm. And then suddenly one day you look at it and you think, oh,
0: not quite right.
1: Perhaps not quite right. Mm. So there's a few things there, but it's just a case of a bit of experimentation. But generally, if things are sitting in little planters that can hold water and they don't drain through, they can, you know, you can sometimes not check and they're bobbing around in a centimetre of water and looking very sloppy.
0: Very sloppy. Mm. Excellent, Callum. Thank you very much for today. We've had lots of calls and lots of texts, so thank you very much.
1: My pleasure.
0: Callum Haygarth will be back in 4 weeks' time to take your gardening calls on ABC Southeast. And we're approaching news time. It's 9 o'clock. Sport is next with Scott.
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7: Good morning, Richard Davies with ABC News. Voters are now casting their ballots in the New South Wales federal seat of Farah in a by-election triggered by the resignation of Susan Lee 3 months after she was deposed as Liberal leader. Melinda Hayter reports from Griffith.
8: There are 12 candidates who are vying to be the next member for Farah. For a number of weeks now, though, the two front runners have been One Nation's David Farley and Independent Michelle Millthorpe. Now, Michelle Millthorpe did run against Susan Lee in the 2025 federal election and picked up around 20% of first preference votes. David Farley is obviously the One Nation candidate, and we've had Pauline Hanson in and around the electorate of Farah a number of times during this campaign.
7: The Public Service Association says it believes there wouldn't be any extra cost for the Adelaide Remand Centre to be returned back into public hands. The centre was privatised in 2019 under the former Liberal government. The state government says that was a 7-year deal, which was due to expire in August with a 5-year contract extension. Correctional Services Minister Michael Brown says the contract is difficult to unwind without bringing a significant cost to taxpayers. But the union's Charlotte Watson has told 891 ABC Adelaide the privatisation should be reversed.
9: We've got the contract. We've had a look at it. We can't see that there's an extra cost when the contract comes to its natural end at 7 years, which is where we're at now.
7: There have been renewed strikes in the Persian Gulf as Iran's foreign minister accused the US of a reckless military adventure and undermining diplomatic efforts to end the war. Global Affairs editor Laura Tingle reports.
10: US Central Command said it had fired on and disabled two empty Iranian-flagged oil tankers.

0: calling them a further demonstration of Russia's disdain for international norms and civilian safety. It told the ABC it's monitoring the situation closely.
1: King Charles has penned an open birthday card to David Attenborough. The much-loved British natural historian and broadcaster is celebrating his 100th birthday. Attenborough's films have communicated the wonder and also the tragedies of the world to people right around the globe. King Charles says he's played a big role in helping highlight the urgent need to preserve the planet.
2: You have revealed the beauty and wonders of nature to audiences around the world in new and marvellous ways. In so doing, you have shared my determination to highlight the urgent need to protect and preserve this precious planet.
1: In the AFL, Port Adelaide coach Josh Carr has slammed his team's performance in its 2-point loss to the Western Bulldogs at the Adelaide Oval. Port surged late after trailing by 18 points at the main break, but eventually fell to a 10-14-74 to 10-12-72 defeat. Carr says it was a disappointing night for his side.
3: Tonight, well, horrible. You know, the first half especially, trying to be too cute with the footy. The conditions obviously were slippery. Had opportunities to get inside 50 and put them under pressure and we didn't. Search for the handball at times when we didn't need to. Just a really bad night.
1: Checking South Australia's weather, isolated light showers about the southern agricultural area and near far western coasts. 19 in Port Lincoln and Renmark, 20 in Port Pirie. Mount Gambier 16, Broken Hill also 16. Adelaide, cloudy with a shower or two, a top of 19. It's currently 15 degrees. Tomorrow, cloudy and 19. Monday, partly cloudy and 21. ABC News.
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5: Good morning and welcome to another Saturday morning here on your ABC. It is ABC Grandstand. It is a Saturday. And we have a special for you today because we are going to be digging in that space around refereeing and officiating in your particular sport. Lots of great conversations today. It is one of those battles that teams have, that leagues have, that associations have around who is going to be officiating in our particular games. And what we're going to be doing over the next half an hour is just sitting back and having some chats with local administrators, state governing bodies around refereeing, the state of the game, and how you can get involved. Stay tuned. We have lots and lots of great interviews coming up. It's going to be a very, very interesting half an hour as we dig into how your child can be involved and what happens if there are no referees. And our first guest this morning is Paul Summers from Basketball Mount Gambier. He's on the board, but he's also referee coordinator. Good morning. Welcome to ABC Grandstand, Paul.
6: Thank you for having me.
5: Now, Paul, first of all, let's dig into your CV. How long have you been involved in basketball and how are you enjoying your current role?
6: Well, I started playing at the tender age of 5 and I've been refereeing since I was 12. So that puts me at about 35 years as a player and heading towards the 30 years as an umpire. So it's been a while. And I've always really, really enjoyed basketball. I was basketball mad as a child, and that's carried on. I enjoy coaching. I still play, and obviously I'm one of the senior referees out of Basketball Mount Gambier as well.
5: Yeah, so how did you get involved in refereeing from the beginning in your own personal story, Paul?
6: Well, back in my hometown, they always looking for junior referees, and I put my hand up, and I was a way for me to earn a little bit of money, and that was good to get that little bit of pocket money as a 12-year-old. Also taught me the rules of the game, and I really, really enjoyed helping out.
5: Let's talk the current role that you have. How difficult is it to make sure that we get referees in front of matches each week?
6: It is really, really difficult. I have somebody that I work very close with, Isabel Eyre, and she is really struggling at certain time slots, especially your sort of 5 and 6 o'clock time slots. Getting senior referees has been very difficult over the last couple of seasons. Got a lot of promising junior referees coming through, but we are finding ourselves in a position where we've got some of those

0: junior refs who are umpiring sometimes two age brackets above their own age, which puts them in a difficult position, but they're taking it in their stride and they're really having a crack, which is fantastic.
1: Now, one of those interesting things is, like the benefits of being a referee, because like quite often we think, who would be a referee, an umpire, an official and so on, but there are some great benefits as well.
0: There definitely is. You get to learn the ins and outs of the rules. So basketball can be quite a complicated game just to understand the goings on in terms of like traveling, what the out of bounds rules are, all the various violations. So it really gives you a bit of an edge as a player because you understand how to use your feet better, what the umpires are looking for in terms of contact and what constitutes a foul. So especially for a lot of our younger players, super positive because it means they can take that knowledge and apply it to when they play.
1: Now, if somebody's thinking like, I'm tossing up whether I'm going to go and get a part-time job at Woolies or whatever, but I love my basketball and so on, there's some cash that people can get from being involved as well, Paul.
0: Yeah, it's never going to be as much as, say, like a position that you can get a part-time position, say, McDonald's or KFC. But you do get to move around and stay fit as well. And you get to be a part of a game. And if you love playing the game, then being a part of a referee just gets you involved and helps get you involved with the community a bit more as well.
1: Now, Paul, if somebody's listening, doesn't matter the age, and they're thinking, gee, I'd like to be involved, I used to play, and I think I would be a useful person in that space, how do they reach out?
0: Look, the best way, especially if you are an adult looking to jump on and give us a hand, would be to contact Basketball Mount Gambier through the Ice House. Email is fantastic, admin@basketballmountgambier.com.au, and they'll pass your details on to us and we can get in contact.
1: And final point, Paul, obviously, like there's lots and lots of reasons we've discussed, but one of those is that referee pathway and the opportunities that are there to not only ref at that level, but to move to that level, and then who knows what's going to happen. There's a good clear pathway there as well for referees and officials.
0: There definitely is. We've got some wonderful young referees who have been heading off and participating by refereeing at nationals, the junior nationals, the SA country champs, but then also locally, our local A-grade competition, the SECBall competition, is a great place to start. We've also got the Country Basketball League. And then obviously we're blessed with the amazing pioneers here in Mount Gambier as well. And we'd love to see some local referees push towards NBL 1 representation and refereeing at an NBL 1 level.
1: Great work, Paul. You take care. All the best.
0: Thanks, Scott. Really appreciate it.
1: The show continues and we are talking to Neil Webber, Umpires Director from the Mid-South East. Good morning, Neil. Welcome to ABC Grandstand.
2: Thank you very much. Thanks for having me.
1: Look, Neil, footy is one of those games where we have lots of matches in lots of locations, and therefore we need lots of officials. How difficult a job have you got?
2: This week it's quite good, to be honest. Round three, a few weeks ago, I had three out on a Thursday night, and then one pulled out Friday through injury, and then one pulled out Sunday morning through sickness. So, it's week to week. It can be pretty tough, and you pull your hair out thinking where you're going to get umpires from, but this week it's not too bad, touch wood.
1: Good, good. Now, the pool that you have, how many umpires have you got that we can use in the Mid-South East?
2: I've got about 13 to 14. We've got some that work every second week. We have a young bloke who we just brought into A grade who has gone overseas at the moment, so he'll be out for pretty much all of May. Unfortunately, we only have enough to do A grade, and we rely on clubs to do the senior cults and reserves.
1: Okay. Now, as far as the number of umpires, are goal umpires done by clubs as well in the Mid-South East?
2: Yes, they are, and I think a lot of them do it voluntarily as well.
1: Yeah, so we're looking for three senior umpires, is it?
2: Yeah, we try to have three in A grade most weeks, yeah.
1: Now, if somebody's listening and they want to get involved, you know, like what's the demands that you have around the standard of qualifications that they have, the standard of commitment, the standard of fitness, and is there training and development part of it as well, Neil?
2: Yeah, we have training and developments. We train every second Wednesday now due to lack of numbers, but pretty much be yourself. Like, you know, yeah, we cop a lot of criticism from behind the fence, but I think the one thing I stress about people is the way they conduct themselves on the field. Be respectful. I mean, if you want respect, you got to give respect. So, and treat people the way that you want to be treated. I love it. I absolutely love it. It's football's a lot better now to umpire than what it was probably 20 years ago. But I say to a lot of people in clubs who have retired, I say, look, give me one game and see what you think. And I reckon if they did that, they'd walk off thinking, yeah, it's not too bad, and they keep going. But it's just that fear factor, I think, of being out there, and whether it's not cool or whether their mates will rib them, and I don't know. But we need more, for sure, yeah.
1: Now, as far as somebody listening, Neil, and sort of thinking, you know, like, gee, I'd like to find out a little bit more, or I'd like to come out to a training session and so on, how do they do that?
2: They contact me, have a chat. I'm approachable, talk to anybody really, anybody who's genuinely interested in wanting to become an umpire. By all means, come out to training, meet the guys, and we're just like all normal people. We do a job that we sometimes have to make some tough decisions on the field, but off the field we're a good bunch of blokes and pretty easy to get along with.
1: Great work, Neil. You take care. Hopefully we can make sure that we've got the right numbers and the right training, and we can add to those numbers as well over the next season or so.
2: I think we need to. You know, we've got about four over 60. We've got one bloke now who's 70, and this is his 50th year of umpiring, and he covers the ground so well. He's just amazing. But I think if you lose your panel of umpires, then you lose your integrity of a league. So we need to keep trying to recruit, trying to get people to come on board, and for the future. And I mean, the Limestone Coast are the same; they're struggling as well. KNT are probably struggling as well. So we need more numbers, and we've been sort of trying to say for the last 10 years, how do we do it? How do we get people involved? And but we sort of keep trying, and if we get one or two every year, that's a bonus. And just try and keep at people, and without making them tell you to nick off if you pressure them too much. So there's a fine line, we just got to keep at it, try and get people to get involved.
1: Great work, Neil. You take care, and we'll talk again soon.
2: No worries, mate. Thank you. See ya.
3: 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And how much is too much? 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
1: The show continues this morning, and we are talking the World Game, we're talking football, we're talking Michelle Smith, and we're talking the Football Federation of South Australia and all the great stuff that happens officiating in that space. Michelle, welcome to ABC Grandstand.
4: What a wonderful opportunity to have you on with you.
1: Now, let's talk referees and officials. How are they going? Do you have enough across the state to make sure that we have the referees and officials in front of the matches that we need them in front of?
4: We never have enough officials. There's always room for more. It's always a challenge to keep recruiting and keep retaining them. So, yeah, definitely we're not in a bad place, but there's always room for more.
1: Now, there's a bit of a pathway that can happen here too, Michelle, about, you know, like once people get in, then they can have this opportunity and this opportunity. But first of all, let's talk specifically, you know, Adelaide and FSA. Let's talk about that pathway and where can people end up?
4: Yeah, pathway is really important because the reality is we've actually had some fantastic people even come from around the Riverland and also in Adelaide itself, make it all the way through to the international level. So it starts at the local grassroots out there on the local pitches, moving through to the national pathway, which might be into senior football first and then into the national pathway, which starts at the junior level now at our emerging championships. We've just had four of our referees from South Australia attend the emerging championships, girls and boys. Then it's moving into like a national referee academy, and we have something that mirrors that here locally as well, into being selected at that stage into the National League and then on to the FIFA panel and then into FIFA tournaments. And a couple of people, yeah, from the Riverland have made it through all the way through that pathway, and yeah, and a couple more in Adelaide currently on the FIFA panel.
1: Fantastic. Now, the journey and how it begins. Let's talk about, first of all, it's sometimes a challenge being having that responsibility and being an official. What type of person makes a good official?
4: Oh, that's definitely a very interesting question. So the qualities, I think, of a good referee are willingness to learn, being a really good communicator. Alongside of that, they need a level of resilience because, as we know, we do cop a bit in the middle. Teamwork is definitely a very important thing. And I think, you know, the love of the game.
1: Now, what works really well, Michelle, is, you know, like we're going to be talking to Ben Allen in a minute about our Limestone Coast League and how people can get involved. But kids can follow that pathway and then they can head off to uni and then they can move into all of the programs that you're involved in.
4: Yeah, absolutely. It's transitional, right? And that's what we see. A few people have started in the Limestone Coast and have moved to Adelaide exactly for that reason, for uni, and they've progressed their career in the officiating space.
1: Now, as far as refereeing and officiating is concerned, you are doing a wonderful job. What is your full title?
4: I am the General Manager of Referee Education, Training and Compliance. Bit of a mouthful, that one.
1: Now, for people who are moving to Adelaide, interested, where's the best place that they can reach out, make contact, see what's going on in the official world of refereeing in football?
4: FootballSA.com.au. So one word, FootballSA.com.au. Have a look on there. We've got a refereeing page, and you should be able to find out all the information you need there.
1: Super. After the break, we're talking to Ben Allen. Thanks, Michelle.
4: Thank you. Bye.
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3: A World War II hospital ship torpedoed. From over 300 souls, just 64 survivors, including a young nurse. Ellen Savage and the Heroes of the Centaur by Grant Lee Keyser. Book and audiobook out now.
1: Welcome back to ABC Grandstand. As promised, it's Ben Allen time. Good morning, Ben. How are you?
6: Good, thank you. How are you?
1: Good, good. Now let's dig into that local LCFA officiating referee space. How are your numbers?
6: Not too bad. We have improved this year, so we've got about 16 referees on our books at the moment, which is up a few from last year.
1: Good, good. Now, I have seen quite a few posts about younger referees getting involved and joining the Pathways program and getting their teeth sorted as they work their way through. And that's really pleasing because there's a great pathway there for local refs.
6: There is, yeah. No, it's been really good. I think FSA has helped us a lot in coordinating that and getting these young guys involved.
1: Now, as far as signing up is concerned, if people are listening and they're thinking, I wouldn't mind having a go locally, how do they make contact, Ben, and then how are they going to be supported through their journey?
6: So I guess, I mean, there's a number of steps that we need to sort of undertake to get involved. In terms of getting involved initially, you need to register for a Football Australia Learning Centre account. Mm-hmm. And we can give some details on that. But from there, you complete a Laws of the Game online module, which is a free module. And that just gives you a really good idea about the laws themselves and what they involve and what the game involves. And then From there, you do either a junior or a senior match official online course. And that's sort of the first step. The second step would be a practical session, and we run those throughout the year.
1: Fantastic. Now, as far as those new refs are concerned and being youngsters, is it senior refs that we're looking for as well?
6: Look, we really do need both. So I guess historically we've appealed to young kids to try and get involved from the start. The issue is that a lot of these kids are also playing soccer as well, and so it's hard for them to actually referee because they're playing at the same time. We are interested in some senior refs and perhaps some people that have played the game and have now retired, but are still too young to sort of hang up the boots totally. So,
1: yeah. Now, one of the interesting things, obviously, is even like if there's buyers as part of it and so on. Like, can you play but also referee?
6: Yeah, actually, most of our young refs do that. So they'll either referee a junior, like a grade even below them. A lot of these kids are 13, 14 years of age. And I guess, yeah, like you said, on the weeks where the club has a bye, then that certainly opens them up to being able to ref. Or there's games that are played on Saturdays, so some of the female games are played on Saturdays, so they can ref those as well.
1: Yeah, so there's games right across the weekend there, early Sunday, Saturday, right all day through Saturday and Sunday. And we've also got some night games in that mix as well. So if people are looking for, you know, a little bit of a side hustle and a bit of a different job to take on board, they can join in at any of those particular matches as well and go through that process as well with you, Ben. An interesting thing is, you know, like, why do you think not too many people who finish the game then don't go into refereeing, because that's your target audience, isn't it?
6: It seems to be. Look, that's a good question. I certainly, I was someone that played my whole life and then went into refereeing afterwards. And for me, that was a good transition that kept me involved in the game. Yeah, I'm not sure. I don't know. Don't have an answer on that one.
1: I suppose everybody who's listening that hasn't done it's probably got their own answer for that one. Now, one of the questions I asked Michelle just before the break is, you know, what makes a good referee? In your opinion, what makes a good ref?
6: Look, I think you've got to have a level of resilience. It is something that you are, unfortunately, the centre of attention in making these calls in the game. You know, a good flowing game, you're not part of the centre of attention, but inevitably you do need to have a bit of resilience. Mm. I think you've got to be fair. I think you've got to be reasonably fit, so you've got to be able to keep up with the play. And just, I guess, have a level of communication with the players and at the time that helps them play the game, because that's what they're there for.
1: Now, once people have signed up, once people are in the system and so on, how do they find out about their games and how are they supported week to week?
6: Yeah, so there's a group of, I guess, assigners that we assign referees for the games for each week, depending on the availability of the individual refs. And then that's sort of sent out to FSA and they look over it and then they assign those games to the refs. So
1: brilliant, Ben, fantastic. And if they want to make contact to you, what's the best way? Is it through the FSA website? What's the best way to do it?
6: Look, I guess they could do that, certainly. I think that's not a bad way. The other way, I've got an email address that they could email me directly if they're interested.
1: Sure.
6: So that would be president.lcfra@gmail.com.
1: Great work, Ben. All the very best. Enjoy the weekend.
6: Thanks, Scott. See you later.
7: You won't.

0: And finally, it's hockey that we're discussing. And on the phone, we have Meg. Good morning, Meg. How are you?
1: Good, thank you.
0: Excellent. So let's dig in that space, Meg, around hockey officiating. What got you into it?
1: The need. I'm the umpire coordinator, and so we didn't have anybody fill the position, so I stepped up and filled it. It wasn't something that I looked to do, only just filling the requirements of the association.
0: Yeah, so you were a player before, Meg?
1: Yes. Yep,
0: Do you still play?
1: Yes.
0: Yeah.
1: Okay. We won't say how many years, but quite a few.
0: Okay, so you're playing, umpires coordinator, and umpiring.
1: Yes, I just umpire for my club, and I facilitate the association panel umpiring. So yeah, we have quite a few games on a weekend.
0: Yeah, so let's dig in that space. How do you do that, and what qualifications do you need, and are all of the officials at all of the levels qualified?
1: No, not everybody is qualified. So the organisation side of things is we just run a big spreadsheet and everybody puts in the games that they're available for. Everybody has a level of umpiring. So it could be a basic level zero where they do an online course, and then we have level one umpires as well that have to do an actual course with somebody watching them and determining their umpire qualification. So we have those two levels here, and then according to their level they will choose a game of a division that's appropriate for them. So we have division 1, 2 and 3 in hockey, and so again I have umpires that do division 1, 2 and 3, and I have junior umpires as well. We have our under 13 space there as well, and that is at a club level of umpiring, and that's where all our learning takes place, at that junior under 13 level.
0: Okay, and you mentioned that you're a club club official as well. How does that work?
1: Yeah, for each club has a certain allocation. I think about 8 games a week clubs have to fill. And so, yeah, they just within their club will find umpires that are at a lower level. And they also are responsible for teaching that beginning umpiring there as well. So I'll step up and do some Division 3 games there. And, other people within the club will just do either junior game or under 16s or Division 3 men or something like that.
0: And do we ever have situations where we don't have enough officials?
1: Yeah, well, I still need to fill in 5 games for this weekend. So, yes, exactly. We do have that case, in which case I'll generally have a few really trustworthy people I can just hit up and say, hey, I'm desperate, can you fill in this game? That is something that is an issue. And as an association, we are doing some courses to try and upskill more people. But I find time of people is more a limiting factor than skills.
0: Yeah. Now, if somebody's listening, Meg, and they're keen to sort of throw their hat in the ring, and maybe they've played before or moved to the district and so on, and a bit unknown, how do they get involved?
1: Yeah, through their club is the first starting point. So, every club has a president or has leadership team within them. And so start there, and then they'll be able to transfer into the association level if that person wishes to.
0: Now, there are volunteers, which we've spoken about. That's the club space. Are there any paid positions in this if somebody's thinking this could be a bit of a little part-time job for my 14-year-old as they work their way through and they love hockey?
1: Yeah, definitely. The minimum age we have is 14 for umpiring at a paid position. We start with $40 a game. So the games go for about an hour for Division 1, and it goes down to about $25 for the junior divisions.
0: All right. Excellent. And as far as support is concerned, once somebody's in, is there ongoing training? Do you do weekly sessions or fitness conditioning, those sort of things for our officials that are keen on the higher levels?
1: Yeah, a few people would have smiled at that fitness conditioning aspect of it. No, we don't have any specific things like that. I do have an umpire coming down from Adelaide to do a refresher course for our higher level ones this year. And then I have a couple of really good local people that are high level umpires, and they'll do courses for people that umpire the lower levels and just starting out. So there'll be three or four of those operating throughout the season. We're only at our fourth round so far, and that's about all we have in that space at the moment. We are looking at moving towards maybe 100% association panel umpiring in the future, but we do need a few more people to be joining the panel umpiring before that takes place.
0: Fantastic, Meg. Get involved. Put your hand up at your club. If not, click on the Lower South East Hockey Association and send them a message, and Meg will get back to you, and we can fill those voids that are needed in that space. All the best, Meg. Thank you so much. Hopefully you get five people.
1: Thanks for your time. Cheers.
0: And that brings us to the end this morning. Lots of interesting things there happening across all of our different leagues. The moral is very, very similar, whether it's hockey, whether it's basketball at the end of the day. Just put your hand up. Just